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1: Today is Sunday, July 12th. Sunrise in Amarillo this morning, 6:42. Our lowest temperature is expected to be in the mid to upper 60s this morning. Today's high temperature, mid-90s, 40% chance of rain. Tonight, overnight low in the mid to upper 60s with slight chance of rain. Tomorrow, high temperature reaching low 90s with a southeast breeze.

0: Jesus made a believer out of me. 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
1: Matthew 6:33. But seek ye first the kingdom of God and his righteousness, and all these things shall be added unto thee.

2 Corinthians 11, 13 through 15, New King James. For such are false apostles, deceitful workers, transforming themselves into apostles of Christ. And no wonder, for Satan himself transforms himself into an angel of light. Therefore, it is no great thing if his ministers also transform themselves into ministers of righteousness, whose end will be according to their works.

sunrise in Amarillo this morning, 642. Our lowest temperature is expected to be in the mid to upper 60s this morning. Today's high temperature, mid-90s, 40% chance of rain. Tonight, overnight low in the mid to upper 60s with a slight chance of rain. Tomorrow, high temperature reaching low 90s with a southeast breeze. 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

second verse, I'd like to share this with you. 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And within a 3-year period, I was placed in 10 different orphanages and foster homes. And I can remember wanting and needing for her to cradle me in her arms and sing to me her songs. 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
1: Today is Sunday, July 12th, sunrise in Amarillo this morning, 6:42. Our lowest temperature is expected to be in the mid to upper 60s this morning. Today's high temperature, mid-90s, 40% chance of rain. Tonight, overnight low in the mid to upper 60s with a slight chance of rain. Tomorrow, high temperature reaching low 90s with a southeast breeze.

to be partakers of the inheritance of the saints in light. You have delivered us from the power of darkness, and you have transferred us into the kingdom of the Son of your love, in whom we have

Dottie Rambo some time ago wrote a song that it blessed me the moment I heard it. John's going to help me on the courses. I had a lady right here in the city the other day. We sung it over television. Oh, it's been some months ago. But she said, Brother Swaggart, and I didn't know who she was, but of course the Lord knew. She said, you'll never know how much it blessed me. And I pray that it'll bless you tonight. I've never been this homesick before. Danny?

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Therefore, if any person is engrafted in Christ, the Messiah, he is a new creation, a new creature altogether. The old, previous moral and spiritual condition has passed away. Behold, the fresh and new has

sunrise in Amarillo this morning, 642. Our lowest temperature is expected to be in the mid to upper 60s this morning. Today's high temperature, mid-90s, 40% chance of rain. Tonight, overnight low in the mid to upper 60s with slight chance of rain. Tomorrow, high temperature reaching low 90s with a southeast breeze. 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

Hebrews 10:26, New King James. For if we sin willfully after we receive the knowledge of the truth, there no longer remains a sacrifice of sins, but a certain fearful expectation of judgment and fiery indignation, which will devour the adversaries.

0: song that's been a classic down through the years called This Old House.
1: This old house was to my children, this old house was to my wife. This old house was a home and comfort as we fought the storms of life. 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Now she trembles in the darkness when the night wind walks about. 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

Proverbs 23:18. 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
1: Today is Sunday, July 12th, sunrise in Amarillo this morning, 642. Our lowest temperature is expected to be in the mid to upper 60s this morning. Today's high temperature, mid 90s, 40% chance of rain. Tonight, overnight low in the mid to upper 60s with slight chance of rain. Tomorrow, high temperature reaching low 90s with a southeast breeze.

0: I know it was the blood. Those were the Perrys.
1: Psalm 27:14. Wait on the Lord, be of good courage, and he shall strengthen thine heart. Wait, I say, wait on the Lord.

1 Corinthians 14, verse 1, New King James Version. 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

0: off sunrise in Amarillo this morning, 642. Our lowest temperature is expected to be in the mid to upper 60s this morning. Today's high temperature, mid 90s, 40% chance of rain. Tonight, overnight low in the mid to upper 60s with slight chance of rain. Tomorrow, high temperature reaching low 90s with a southeast breeze. 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
2: 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So welcome on in. I'm Daniel Britt, ready to get things started with this amazing cast of characters. They are Woody Wright.
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10: Wake up,
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1: Yeah. How right you are. And my guests today are ready to sing about the satisfaction found only in Jesus. Mark Lowry, the vocal band, the Brothers of the Heart. Hey, it's going to be a great day.
10: It is going to be a great day. This is from the When All God's Singers Get Home video project we did. It's going to be a great way to start the program. This great caravan.
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1: Hi, I'm Adam Crabb. 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
2: That's right.
4: And I didn't pronounce that correctly. To bring you this Mayberry moment, here's Kevin.
5: Ron Howard was the actor who became a wonderful director. He played Opie on the series. His dad was in a couple of the episodes, as an extra.
6: His dad was named Opie.
5: Okay, that's a good question. Ron Howard's dad's name was
2: Rance Howard.
5: And then Rance? The little brother, Woody, you have your hand up. You know the question. The little brother, his name in real life was
7: Clint
5: Howard, and he was in assorted episodes, but never had a word of dialogue.
8: No.
5: He played a character named
8: Leon.
5: Leon.
2: Yeah. Good grief,
5: 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What did he always do?
8: Peanut butter sandwich.
5: He had peanut butter sandwich, and he would always hold it up. And their line, regardless of who he held it up to, they would say,
9: "No thanks,
5: Leon." He would offer him a bite of the sandwich. Now that's deep catalog, but
8: wow. Well, folks, that's it. That's the Mayberry moment right here on Homecoming Radio.
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0: That's from her album, The Good Road. Janet Paschal, our good friend here on Homecoming Radio. And this to think about. Hebrews 11 says, now faith is the assurance of things hoped for, the conviction of things not seen.
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middle of a twin spin, what it feels like your twin spin of some great classics in gospel music from the Booth Brothers, and He Saw It All, to this one, Mark Lowry joined by Lord Song, and this Donnie Rambo masterpiece.

0: 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We're having a great time here at the Homecoming Radio.
1: Yeah, this goes back actually before Eugene. It's the Florida Boys from the project Saved by Grace. Come on.

0: Hey, Walker. Hey, Pat. 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
1: It's time now to be reminded that it's always better when you
2: give it away.
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4: Here's another opportunity to throw your heart wide open and give it away. Matthew told us he was driving home from work. He drove past a man trying to push his lawnmower from his wheelchair. I had been in a hurry, but I also felt like I needed to stop and help. By the time I was able to turn around and head back his direction, much to my surprise, three firemen were there mowing the man's lawn. How cool is that? Proves yet again, nothing is quite as good until you
2: get it.

0: Isn't that great?
1: That's great. 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I think my dad taught me that lesson more than anything else. They loved him in Scott's edition because he was there to help mow. And when the snow came, he had his snow plow out. It was just part of his way of living.
2: Here are the Hoppers.

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0: Travis Tritt with the special sauce on it, Unclouded Day. Now, there's a lot of country singers now that are going and doing gospel albums. 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
0: Oh,
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0: Hey, glad you're here with us. We're having a big time over here at Homecoming Radio. And now here's one of our favorite gals, favorite voices, Karen Peck in New River. Hey.
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0: Artists like you are so encouraging when they check in with notes like these.
1: Mm-hmm. Shirley writes, "Thank you all for your music, which I listen to all day, every day. You are my lifeline with the outside world. Since I'm 88 years old, semi-invalid, there are so many favorite songs that bring me great joy. But On the Wings of a Dove is special because when I fed my newborn babies their early morning bottles, some nearby nesting doves would coo the whole time. So that song really takes me back to a very special, happy time of my life. May God richly bless you."
2: Sweet.
3: Ah, nice.
4: Sandy in Michigan said, "I have loved Gaither music since the 60s and homecoming radio going on 20 years now. I realize that all of us have grown older, but it appears that Kevin has a Dorian Gray thing going on." Oh. I'd be interested if anyone has ever been in his attic to see what the portrait of Kevin really looks like.
2: Oh, that's funny.
5: Interesting.
2: Sandy.
5: Well, thank you, Sandy.
4: Sandy.
5: Yeah, Nancy here says, "Your programs have been a part of my life for more than 20 years now. I've been a believer since childhood. Every time I've been down, I received a message from God through your words or your music. There is a peacefulness that touches me, and the specific messages feel as though they were chosen for me by God." That's a sweet thing to say. Mm-hmm. "Thank you for being a blessing to me. I'm now retired and I live in a very rural area, so sometimes it gets lonely and I feel like I know all of you as friends. I pray for peace and hope for each of you."
4: That's so good. Nancy, cool.
6: "We love your notes. 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Isaac singing an Ira Stanfield classic, I Know Who Holds Tomorrow. 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

0: gosh, that was the Isaacs with, it chokes me up. With I Know Who Holds the Future and I Know Who Holds My Hand.
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1: I knew that I was coming back here today, and I wanted to sing something that took me back to my roots. So here's a song that I used to sing many years ago, and let me dedicate it to all of you tonight, and especially to my family.

Proverbs 23:30-32, New King James Version. Those who linger long at the wine, those who go in search of mixed wine, do not look on the wine when it is red, when it sparkles in the cup, when it swirls around smoothly. At the last, it bites like a serpent and stings like a viper.

What a night. I'd rather have Jesus.

Luke 18:27. And he said, "The things which are impossible with men are possible with God. With God, all things are possible."

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1: Today is Sunday, July 12th. Sunrise in Amarillo this morning, 642. Our lowest temperature is expected to be in the mid to upper 60s this morning. Today's high temperature, mid 90s, 40% chance of rain. Tonight, overnight low in the mid to upper 60s with slight chance of rain. Tomorrow, high temperature reaching low 90s with a southeast breeze.

Deuteronomy 28:4. Blessed shall be the fruit of thy body, and the fruit of thy ground, and the fruit of thy cattle, the increase of thy kine, and the flocks of thy sheep.

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To walk the road alone, I live in memory's garden, dear, with happy days we've known. In spring, I'll watch for roses red when fades the lilac blue. And in early fall, when brown leaves call, I'll catch a glimpse of you. And should you go first and I remain to finish with the scroll, no lengthening shadows shall creep in to make this life seem droll. We've known so much of happiness. We've had our cup of joy. But memory is one gift of God that death cannot destroy. Should you go first and I remain for battles to be fought, each thing you've touched along the way will be a hallowed spot. Oh, I'll see your face, I'll hear your voice, and though blindly I may grope, the memory of your helping hand will buoy me on with hope. And finally, should you go first and I remain, one thing I'd have you do, walk slowly down that long, lone path, for soon I'll follow you. And I want to know each step you take that I may walk the same. For someday, down that long, lone path.

Matthew 6:24, New King James. 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You cannot serve God and mammon.

0: sunrise in Amarillo this morning, 642. Our lowest temperature is expected to be in the mid to upper 60s this morning. Today's high temperature, mid-90s, 40% chance of rain. Tonight, overnight low in the mid to upper 60s with slight chance of rain. Tomorrow, high temperature reaching low 90s with a southeast breeze. 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
1: I like all of these fast songs. I get a blessing, emotional blessing from all of these. But to me, there will never be a replacement for the old hymns. Will you listen?

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1: Today is Sunday, July 12th. Sunrise in Amarillo this morning, 6:42. Our lowest temperature is expected to be in the mid to upper 60s this morning. Today's high temperature, mid 90s, 40% chance of rain. Tonight, overnight low in the mid to upper 60s with a slight chance of rain. Tomorrow, high temperature reaching low 90s with a southeast breeze.

America, land of the free, home of the brave people who are willing to fight to keep it that way. It's to the spirit of freedom and the defense of its cause we offer this salute. America has always been slow to enter into conflict, but sometimes we have to. No doubt some of you have seen action in the service of your country, so in tribute to you, we're playing your song.

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But you be watchful in all things, endure afflictions. 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

0: is Sunday, July 12th. Sunrise in Amarillo this morning, 6:42. Our lowest temperature is expected to be in the mid to upper 60s this morning. Today's high temperature, mid 90s, 40% chance of rain. Tonight, overnight low in the mid to upper 60s with slight chance of rain. Tomorrow, high temperature reaching low 90s with a southeast breeze. 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
2: 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So welcome on in. I'm Daniel Britt, ready to get things started with this amazing cast of characters. They are Woody Wright.
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0: Bill Gaither's Homecoming Radio, kicking things off with the homecoming friends there as we think about the new heaven, the new earth, Jesus coming soon. Reminds me of this from G.K. Chesterton. Shall I tell you the secret of the whole world? It is that we have only known the back of the world. We see everything from behind and it looks brutal. It's not a tree, but the back of a tree. It's not a cloud, but the back of a cloud. Can't you see that everything is stooping and hiding its face? If we could only get around in front. But we can through faith.
1: And here's the vocal band with one of the best songs they ever did, Alpha

0: I lived in Pensacola, Florida, drove all the way to San Antonio, Texas for that taping. I also drove to Atlanta for that taping. I'm the only one in the room who's ever had to buy a ticket to one of these things. That was the Gaither Vocal Band with the Alpha and Omega. That's great stuff.
1: We appreciate your support.
2: Well, we've been searching since the last time we gathered to find that perfect word of the day. I think we have one, and maybe we'll spread the love and get some more winners. The word of the day is upon us. It is deride.
3: Deride. Okay, deride.
2: Two syllables, deride.
4: We deride.
5: Let me just save you some time and trouble, everyone. Deride was the word.
2: Deride.
5: In 1932, young 22-year-old banjo player Clyde Deride set out for fame and fortune, leaving his hometown of Op, Alabama.
4: Yes. Wow.
5: And headed north because everything is north of Op, Alabama.
4: He sure is.
5: So he headed north to seek career opportunities in the fertile job markets around Wetumpka. Realizing his natural talent for speaking eloquently and emphatically, Clyde tried his hand at auctioneering. He was the best sounding auctioneer in the whole Wetumpka area and yet had no success. He had the voice, but he was very limited when it came to counting. He would get the bid up to $500 and then yell, "Sold for $20. Clyde had no success, and then he found radio. He moved to Kentucky, changed his name from Clyde Deride to Possum Man Jack. He was a hit on overnight radio. Unfortunately, he suffered with painful arthritis because Clyde had walked all the way from Alabama with a banjo on his knee.
2: Clyde Deride.
1: Nicely done.
3: That was a three honker if I ever heard
1: that
3: one.
1: That is good.
3: Okay, actually, deride is slightly different. It means to deride someone or something is to subject them to usually harsh and bitter insults or criticism, as in, although derided by classmates for his insistence that he'd be a millionaire by the age of 25, Bill Gaither achieved his goal when his internet startup went public.
4: Nice.
2: Oh, that's good.
1: I thought deride was when the plane couldn't make it to Fantasy Island.
5: Yeah, the plane couldn't make it.
1: And he was yelling, "Deplane, deplane." Right. They had to send a car. He would turn to Mr. Rourke and say, "Deride, deride."
5: That's right.
6: Precursor to Uber.
7: Okay, deride, we just got that one. Do you know who Clyde the Glide was?
4: Yes, sir. Clyde the Glide Drexler.
8: Portland Blazers.
7: And he went pretty high too.
4: Yeah.
5: Was he higher than
2: he derided all the other players? What TV show was that from?
7: What?
3: He's a quartet guy. You don't know.
7: Oh yeah. He sang with the
8: quartet.
4: He sang with the Trailblazers quartet.
8: Yeah.
7: Not for long. Here's Mark Lowry. I'll trade the old cross for a crown.

0: for Crown, Mark Lowry, and friends.
1: Well, and his friends happen to be some pretty good singers.
0: I mean,
1: Michael English was singing the lead.
2: That worked out.
1: I think I was singing bass, if I remember right.
2: I think you were.
1: Yeah, and the tenor, and the tenor was Reggie
2: Smith.
1: Reggie.
3: Whatever happened to him?
1: Yeah, I tenors—they're really interesting characters. And speaking of tenors, speaking of special guests, we do have a special guest in the studio.
4: Yes, thank you, Bill. Good to be with you today. Good to see everyone here in the studio today. It's good. Donald, thank you for having me on, and Lori, good to see you. I'm Timothy Tidwell, the tenor tuner from Tatertown, Tennessee. Formerly of Tupelo. I live high up on a mountain called Treble Cliff. I appreciate you having me in. Bill, you know, it's a common problem I'd like to address today. You know, as tenors get older, they tend to feel somewhat insecure as they can't hit the notes that they used to hit. Well, truth is, most of them never hit the notes they thought they hit. But that's another show. These well-known and very loved tenors are subject to depression and despondency. They've tied their self-image to their tessitura. But that's another show. Well, this is where I come in. I'm Timothy Tidwell, the tenor tuner from Tatertown, Tennessee. Formerly of Tupelo. My philosophy is simply this, Bob. The aging tenor has no need to try to hit B's and C's. Good solid G is fine. Or a G flat. Or even a flat G. The trick is to make the audience think you're high when you're really just average. Now, it is possible for a tenor to be high without singing high. But that's another show. I teach an ancient technique from the East. Kingsport. It's a proprietary technology patented by me, Timothy Tidwell, the tenor tuner from Tatertown, Tennessee, formerly of Tupelo. With this technique, you'll learn how to squat properly and turn red in the face. The secret is in the squatting. It's all in the squatting. Once you learn my secret, you'll be singing Looking for a City all night long. See, it's not on the lips. It's all in the hips. Remember, it's not how high you sing. It's how high they think you sing.
5: Yes.
4: I'll teach you how to sing a G that sounds like a C, and you'll look like you've eaten a chili pepper with Tabasco sauce on it. There are others who claim to be able to do this. Do not listen to them, because an improper squat can be painful and embarrassing. I take you to 1972 in Bonifay, Florida. The tenor for the Florida Boys, and I don't remember his name, but he lasted nearly the whole month of July. He improperly squatted on the stage and blew out his voice and ripped the entire backside of his trousers out. It's terribly embarrassing and a rear-ending real career ender. Now, this is very important for your longevity as a tenor, assuming you know what longevity means. You don't want to sing yourself down to a baritone. Baritones make considerably less money, unless you own the group, in which case you make no money. If you're listening at home and you'd like more information and learn how to squat your way to the top, feel free to contact me, Timothy Tidwell, the tenor tuner from Tatertown, Tennessee, formerly of Tupelo. Thank you very much.
6: Sign me up.
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1: Hey, back here at Homecoming Radio, I'm Lauren Talley, and I'm sitting in the room with a bunch of nuts, including my buddies Pat Barker.
2: Yeah.
1: And this guy sitting over here just to your left,
2: That's right. One
1: of the greatest songwriters in gospel music, Mr. Mark Bishop.
2: Absolutely, and a great communicator. He writes story songs, and he can sing the story just as well as he can write them.
1: He can paint the picture and help you see it through lyrics, which is what any great lyricist hopes for. And Mark, we have one of your great songs coming up right now.

0: mommy cried.
1: That's the gospel troubadour right there, Mark Bishop.
2: Love that. Love that.
0: You guys are too nice. Thank you.
1: We know.
0: Here's a 20 for each of you.
3: Oh, bless you.
4: Yeah. Yeah, the more I think about it, Mark, a 50 would be better.
5: I've had a minute to think about it.
3: Cost of living, Mark. Cost of living.
0: Well, that wasn't your share. I was just telling Lauren and Pat.
4: We'll talk about that later.
0: Okay.
6: It's the sound. Hey, don't let us interrupt. Okay. We just stayed up all night to see where the sun went.
7: Yeah, then it dawned on us.
1: These boys.
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0: Hey, Lauren, I got to ask you, this next Tally song, was this inspired by Popeye?
1: Yes.
0: I am what I am?
1: It absolutely is. Brought to you by the creators of Popeye.
0: I love this song. You guys are going to love it, too. Here come the Tallies.
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2: Three Woody, wise men.
0: Pat and Gene. Now, Pat and Gene, what's it like sharing a table with Woody?
3: It ain't our fault.
4: Yeah, you're the one that put us here, Dan.
5: Thank you, fellas. It's very sweet of you.
3: Very sweet. So we had a whole tablecloth at the beginning of this.
5: Nothing like having an old friend like you guys.
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4: That is funny.

0: good old friend sitting right across from me here, Woody Wright. And that's live from Tulsa, Oklahoma. Gene?
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3: 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A practice we began during the dark days of COVID-19. 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Yeah. You all are impacting the world in ways that you'll never fully comprehend until it is revealed in glory. We especially appreciate the rumor mill and Kevin's wacky words. Oh, very good. Yeah, keep making new programs until Jesus comes back for all of us. Thank you so much.
4: Well, on that note, this is from Margaret. I don't know who thinks up the word of the day, but they are truly funny, bordering on hilarious.
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1: 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You can see hilarious from there, but no, not close. Quite that.
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1: Today is Sunday, the 12th of July. Let's take a look at the weather. The high temperature in Amarillo yesterday reached 96 degrees. Today, the high temperature is forecast to be in the mid-90s again. Southeast breeze becoming east, 10 to 15 in the afternoon. Chance of rain, 40%. Tonight, the overnight low mid to upper 60s. Tomorrow, high temperature low 90s with a slight chance of rain.

Gospel songs. Welcome to a program called Old Time Gospel. And here's one we used to sing quite often 60 years ago, but we haven't sung it in a long, long time.

Yeah. Yeah. We had fun singing that song back then, 6 decades ago, and we sang this one back in those days,

great song. That was Jimmy Swaggart. This song goes back even further. And my remembrance back to when I was a little kid, I'll be a friend to Jesus.

Have you heard that song before? I don't know how old it is because I'm looking at a hymn book here. The hymn book is copyright 1951. That's 75 years ago. And the song is in that book, but there's no date on the song about the year that it was copyright. But I'll be a friend to Jesus until my years shall end. Okay. Well, if you didn't hear it before, you've heard it now.

see if you can identify a song, one of the old songs of the church. A lot of churches sang this song, I think. And I'm going to see if you can tell me what it is. It's Margie Harrell playing the piano. And if you think you know the song, send me a text. The texting number is 806-898-8803. Got a lot of eights in there on purpose. 806-898-8803. Somebody tell me the name of this song.

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1: What a great song that is right there. Jesus Saves. Yeah, several people knew that. Let's see, Pastor Harvey Wampler knew that song. And he is listening today in Kingsport, Tennessee. All right. Thank God for phone apps. They get you anywhere. Anywhere there's an internet connection. Isn't that great? What a great day we're living in. Glad to hear from you, Brother Wampler. Aloha Gitchell, right here in Amarillo. Jesus Saves. LaDonna Bills near Elk City, Oklahoma. That's about 150 miles from here. Jesus Saves. She got it. And Diane Hayes here in Amarillo. Jesus Saves. Let's see. Let me check this other phone here and see if anybody else got it. Okay, I guess that's it for now. Let's tell you a little bit about that song. It's certainly one of the old great songs of the church. Priscilla Owens was the name of the lady, a public school teacher for 49 years, a Sunday school teacher for 50 years. She loved children, let's just put it that way. One year, Sunday school at Baltimore's Union Square Methodist Church was asked to prepare a special missionary service. The church leaders needed a missionary song, one that children as well as adults could sing. They didn't want something somber because they wanted it to be as exciting as missionary service is. Priscilla Owens got the job of writing the special missionary song. It may have been the only song she ever wrote, but it is a song that's been sung around the world, and the message is wonderful. That is the message of all messages, isn't it? Jesus Saves. Hey, let's sing it.

Yeah, wow, it's riot. Sing above the battle strife. Jesus saves by his death and endless life. Jesus saves, sing it softly through the gloom when the heart for mercy craves. Sing in triumph o'er the tomb. Jesus saves. Yes, Jesus saves. I think a hallelujah goes right there. Okay, I'm going to share with you several songs. That's the plan. Sometimes things don't go as planned. But the plan is to share several songs with you today from Pat Boone. Pat Boone, he's still alive, as far as I know, and doing well. I don't know about that, but he's been around a long time, and he loves the Lord, and he's got a lot of gospel songs recorded like this right here.

Yeah, how about that? Wonderful words of life. I like that one. And a little bit there of How Firm a Foundation. I'm looking at a song right now. And this old hymnal that dates back to 1951. The song that I'm looking at dates back to 1942. And the song is called It's a Grand and Glorious Feeling. Well, a group called Greater Vision recorded that song. Let's listen to it.

what a grand and glorious feeling just to be walking and talking with my King. All right, I told you before that a lot of these songs have special memories attached to them. Here's a song that I used to sing when I'd go see Brother Ira. I knew this guy. He was a relative. I don't know exactly what the relation was, but he was part of my mother's side, or kinfolks. He was an old man. I'd go see him once in a while. And he lived like a trailer, in a trailer behind a bigger house where his daughter and family lived. And we'd go in there, in that house, and I'd sit down at the piano. He liked to hear this song. So this is what I always think about Brother Ira when I hear this song, because it's one that he liked for us to sing at the piano. It's called Pity the Man. It's got a great message.

pauper or king, to be saved is the thing. If he's lost, then pity the man. There's going to be a day when you'll depart from this life. And are you ready? Are you saved? I've said that a lot of times at funerals, I'll say, well, every one of you that are here, someday it's going to be your day. You know, unless you go alive in the rapture. And people don't like to talk about that, but it's coming. Your day of departure is coming. Came for a well-known U.S. senator last night. It was what a shocking piece of news to hear when I awakened this morning. And for him, nothing he ever did as a senator matters, but what matters is, was he saved? If you're lost, pity you. You need to get saved, and you better do it now, today. Don't wait till tomorrow. Tomorrow could be one day too late. Let's go back and hear another song here from Pat Boone. In fact, this is a medley of songs from a CD I have that says A Collection of Personal Favorites, sung by Pat Boone. Having trouble with my CD player now. It had it all queued up for me. Now here it's back. It's gonna work this time. Praise God for that.

Yeah, Jesus is Lord. It's a medley of songs on the theme, Jesus is Lord, from Pat Boone. I don't remember having played this CD before, but I must have. I've had it here a long time. The CD dates back to 1997. That's quite a while back. Here's another CD that goes back a while. I'm not finding a date on it, but there's a note here from Labriska Hemphill. She's been gone from us, been in heaven for several years now, but she said gospel songs and especially hymns have ministered to me since I was a small child. And with that in mind, we compiled this CD in hopes that you'll be blessed and encouraged. And here is one of those songs on this CD of what she titled Soul Inspiring Hymns. This one's titled, I'm Trusting the Blood.

washed and made whole. I'm trusting the blood. Yes, I thank the Lord often for physical life and for life eternal, spiritual life. Thank God for salvation. Are you trusting the blood? Well, we hope today that Senator Graham Worth, we don't know, I don't know anything about his spiritual condition, but LaDonna over close to Elk City says it wasn't something he was planning to do today, to die, because he was scheduled to be on Meet the Press this morning, but he died in the night. 71 years old. I sure hope he was saved. Lindsey Graham, he did some things sometime that aggravated me, but he was a pretty good senator in many respects and a strong, strong supporter of Israel. In fact, Netanyahu said this morning that Israel's lost a great friend, a dear friend, a great friend in losing Lindsey Graham. So I keep thinking about this song here, and I don't know anything at all about Lindsey Graham's spiritual condition, so I don't know if this song applies to him or not, but I do know that when something like that happens, a sudden death, and something we weren't expecting to wake up to this morning, that it should be something that causes a lot of people to think, especially people that don't know whether they're ready or not. Most of the time, more times than not, when I've asked people, are you ready? They'll say, I hope so. I hope so. Happens a lot on elevators, because I have a habit when I get on an elevator and somebody else is on there, I'll say, which way is your last trip going to be, up or down? And probably 90% of the time, they say, up, I hope. Up, I hope. My answer to that is you don't get there by hoping. How about you this morning, listening to the radio? Are you ready? Or would you fit this song? I pray and I hope not. It's written by Lanny Wolfe. He and others, I guess, are singing this song. I haven't heard it in quite a while.

That's a sad thing, isn't it? If somebody keeps putting it off, it's kind of a common thing for older people to put it off. Yeah, it's hard to talk to people sometimes. It's in their 60s or 70s, and they're not saved. And they'll say so many times, well, I know you're right, but not today. Not today. Why not? Why not today? Don't wait and come one day too late. You regret that for eternity. Yesterday I had a sermon on here from the late D. James Kennedy on why I believe in hell. He did a good job of presenting that message. It's eternal. It's eternal. So don't wait one day too late. Somebody may need you or somebody to speak to them. Are you ready? Do you have that on your mind as you go through your day? Let's put it this way. The Spear family put it in the form of a question. Where was I when you needed me?

When someone was in despair and you needed me, oh Lord, was I there? That's a sobering question. Not all of our gospel songs are shouting songs. Some are sermons in a song that we really need, like that right there. Here's a guessing song before we run out of time completely in this first hour. So let's see if anybody can tell me the name of this song played on the piano by Margie Harrell. If so, you have that texting number, 806-898-8803. Some of you have my personal number, but not that texting number. Well, you're welcome to use my personal number if you have it. If not, here's the texting number that we publicize, 806-898-8803. Somebody tell me the name.

All right, song's called We're Marching to Zion. A few people knew it. Diane Hayes in Amarillo, LaDonna over at Elk City, Pastor Harvey Whopper from Quapaw, Oklahoma, but in Kingsport, Tennessee this morning, and Aloha Kitchell. She's right here in Amarillo. I'll see you at church after a while. Aloha. Mary and Amarillo knew that also. And let's see, I think that's all. So evidently my sister and my wife aren't listening. Oh, there's my sister's text right there. It just popped in as I was saying that. We're marching to Zion. Because I knew they would know it. Delbert knew it. There it is. There's another text coming in from Delbert. This is the Kingdom Keys Network, KJRT Amarillo, 88.3, KPDR Wheeler, 90.3, KJDR Guymon, Oklahoma, 88.1, KVED Vernon Altus, 88.1, KWAS Borger, 88.1, KIJNFM Farwell Clovis, 92.3, KLGW Hartley Dalhart, 90.5, and KPCV Portales, New Mexico, 91.7. It's 7 o'clock, and in Amarillo, we have zero velocity of wind, total calm, and 73 degrees. The high yesterday was 96. In July, I'm always happy about it if it stays under 100. But it sure feels hot even when it's 96, doesn't it? And today, the high temperature is forecast to be in the mid-90s. East wind this afternoon, 10 to 15. 40% chance of rain, they say. Let it happen. Let it come. Overnight low tonight, mid to upper 60s. Tomorrow, across the Amarillo area, low to mid-90s. Tuesday, low 90s. And then Wednesday and Thursday, about 90. So there's your weather report. If you don't have another church that you're supposed to be at this morning, come and visit us. Some of you are too far. You're a long ways away, but some of you are not. And we'd love to see you. We're at 4400 South Crockett in Amarillo. If you go in on the 45th Street side at 9, I'll be teaching a Sunday school class on healing, and I'll show you many scriptures in that 45 minutes this morning that assure you that the Lord wants you to be healed. No question about it. If you can sit there and listen to all those scriptures I'll be giving you, I'll give you a list, of a written list. I've got several pages of notes. It's mostly scriptures to hand out to the class this morning. And I'll show you again and again and again and again and again the scripture that Jesus wants people to be healed. And you're a people, so he wants you to be healed and live a long life. So you ought to come and hear the word of God. Sometimes people are quick to write off something they don't want to believe or they don't believe. Why wouldn't you want to believe God wanted you well? He does. So I'll get into that a lot deeper in that class. That's coming up in about 2 hours at 9 o'clock. My son, the pastor, is preaching a series now on Redeemed from the Curse, and it's been an outstanding series. But before that, he'll be teaching a Sunday school class on proper child training. I would say he knows something about that, since he and Aaron have been very successful in producing godly children that are obedient and love the Lord, pleasant to be around, 7 of them. He said, well, that's your grandchildren. Well, I wouldn't like being around ornery, misbehaved grandchildren. That's one thing we would not like or put up with in our house, but it's pleasant to have them around. And we have a lot of laughs, a lot of fun, a lot of living that is, well, full of making memories. They go on because they were properly See, it makes it easier on grandparents when the parents train them properly.
And so I've told him many times, I appreciate your preaching, I enjoy your preaching, but the thing I look at the most and the closest is the child training. The child training, because that's what the Lord put in his list of things that are necessary to be a pastor, is you have to have children that are believers, not accused of a riot. How does it say it? And I'll have to look it up, but I know it's in there in both the letter to Timothy and the letter to Titus. Interesting. The letters to the preachers. Paul brought that up. So anyway, I didn't intend to talk that much about it, but I'm just saying my son Jeremy, Pastor Jeremy, I call him Pastor Jeremy, not when we're just us, but in public, because that's what people should call him. And so I don't want him to pick up from me just calling him Jeremy. I do that when it's just us because he's my son. So anyway, that class is at 9 and the service is at 10. And we'd love to have you there. Okay, let's get back into some music here. The last song we heard was an instrumental version of Marching to Zion. So let's get some singers to sing that song as we get into the second hour. We're marching to Zion.

like that song, Marching to Zion. It's exciting, isn't it, to think about the group we're with. Yeah, we're with the group that loves the Lord. We know why we're here and where we're going. LaDonna said they received some rain over there at Elk City, 0.3 inches of rain this morning. Well, praise God for that. And let's see what we have here next for you. I have a song, you know, I've told you before, even in as recently as the last hour, that there's songs that have memories that are attached to them, like this one. I started out on a radio station in Shamrock when we moved to Wheeler. I had it in my spirit that the Lord had impressed upon me that radio was going to be a big part of the pastorate in Wheeler. So it wasn't very long there before I found a place to be on the radio. That was Shamrock. That was the closest. So I went on the air there on January 29th, 1977. That was a Saturday. I've been on Saturdays ever since. So I had a theme song there. And we were on that station for 9 years. And then we had it. Then we got our own station. Got our own station. And that's where KPDR started. We started our first station in Kingdom Keys was KPDR. And that was in August of 1986. So next month, it'll be 40 years. 40 years. We're going to have a big gathering inviting you to come. I hope you will and can come. It's going to start at 6, and we're going to watch the clock real close to be over at 8 this time. Last year, we went till 9, so it was 3 hours, and nobody complained, but there were some that were, there's some older folks and some folks that came from a great distance that made it a little bit late for them to get back home. So we'll watch that real close and shut it down at 8. But we'll start at 6. However, we're going to open the doors at 5 with different things on display that people can purchase if they're interested in that, from people that have businesses with their business sponsoring the programming on the Kingdom Keys Network. So it's a time of fellowship and refreshments also that will be served or available to you during that hour from 5 to 6. Then we'll start the rally. But anyway, I was going to tell you that in Shamrock, where we spent the first 9 years in our radio ministry there at Wheeler, I started out by using a theme song, Give the World a Smile. And then one day I didn't take the records into the house as quickly as I should have, and that record, it was in the car, and the sunshine warped the record. So I lost my theme song. I've got it back now. I've had it back for years, but I changed to a different theme song then. And the song we changed to, I thought, this describes what this radio program is all about. We want to tell people that between the cross and the time you get to heaven, there's a whole lot of living going on. It's not just all tempted and tried, modern, off made to wonder why it must be thus. That's not the kind of life we have. That's why we don't sing that song. But between the cross, the time we get saved and the time we get to heaven, there's a whole lot of living going on. And so that song was from the Spears, and I used that as the theme song for that program for years. For, I don't know if I used it the full 6 years of that after the full 9 years. We started out and played that other song for a while, so I don't know how many years we used this one, but we used it for quite a number of years, okay? So if this was all recorded, I'd go back and edit what I just said so the blooper wouldn't be in there.

0: Yeah, that was my theme song for years, back in the 70s, late 70s, early 80s. I'd come on a Saturday morning, play that song, and I'd say, Jesus came to give us abundant life. And I came to the radio station to tell you about it. Between the cross and heaven, there's a whole lot of living going on.
1: The story is told of a little girl that was rejected by her parents and forced to live in a foster home. Over the next several months, she struggled every day with rejection and the relocation. One day at school, her teacher said to her, "I wish you were mine," and those words brought healing to that broken-hearted young girl. Friend, that's what God is saying to the sinner. I wish you were mine. Hi, this is Billy Nickel with Amarillo's First Family Church next to Jorge's Restaurant, reminding you he loves you so very much that he gave his life for you.
0: Allison Welding at 202 North Buchanan in Amarillo is a supporter of the Kingdom Keys Network. They have been in business in Amarillo for more than 90 years, and they serve welding needs from small jobs to very large jobs within 70 miles of Amarillo. The phone number for Allison Welding is 806-373-0003. Thank you to Matt Hand and Allison Welding for partnering with us.
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0: Yes, it is, and he'll be glad to tell you about the change in his life. And all started when he started listening to Kingdom Keys Radio. And this year, on that lawn care, I've got his wife helping also in our yard. I just mentioned something to her, and she jumped on it. And so she's assisting him in caring for our lawn this year. She's tending to the flower bed, or the ivy bed, where we've got ivy. And she is a dandy, I'll tell you that right now. She is a wonderful saint of God herself. So love them, James and Shauna. She likes to dance while we're up there worshiping the Lord. She'll shuffle her feet around. We call it the Shauna shuffle. So she'll get me to doing that once in a while. She won't know if I'm going to praise the Lord, and I'll do a little Shauna shuffle there. Here's a instrumental number from Margie Harrell. Been featuring her on the instrument, the piano, this morning. Let's see if you can tell me what she's playing this time. Some of you have done good so far. Let's see how you do on this one. If you know this song, then notify me by texting. You can text either my personal number if you have it, or this number, which we make known to any and everybody that listens, 806-898-8803. That's the texting number for anybody that wants to use it, 806-898-8803. Somebody tell me the name of the

God for that song right there. That song dates back to 1939. Eugene Bartlett. It's a legendary name in Southern gospel circles. Born in 1885, he taught in singing schools throughout the South. He founded a company called Hartford Music Company. In 1918, he brought gospel music into churches large and small. In 1939, when he was 54 years old, he had a serious stroke, partially paralyzed. He was virtually confined to a bedroom. No more could he travel and encourage churches in their singing. No more could he teach students as he loved to do. But he could still study the Bible. Writing was laborious. He struggled to put words down on paper and to put notes down on a score. But that's the way he wrote his last song, Victory in Jesus, the song you just heard instrumentally. The song not only filled with hope and encouragement, but solid theology. I heard an old story. How a Savior came from glory, how he gave his life on Calvary to save a wretch like me. I heard about his groaning of his precious blood's atoning. Then I repented of my sins and won the victory. I heard about his healing, of his cleansing power revealing, how he made the lame to walk again and he caused the blind to see. And then I cried, "Dear Jesus, come and heal my broken spirit." And somehow Jesus came and brought to me the victory. Anyway, great song. Mary and Amarillo knew that song. Delbert and Amarillo knew that song. Pastor Harvey Wampler in Kingsport, Tennessee, but from Quapaw, Oklahoma, he knew that song. Deborah Shelton, that's my sister Deb, she knew that song. Diane Hayes in Amarillo, she knew that. LaDonna knew that song. Let's see, who else? Aloha, yeah, Aloha knew that song. Thank y'all for those texts on that. And I know there are a lot of others that knew that too. Let's hear it sung. The Masters Five, James Blackwood was in this group, so was J.D. Sumner and Hovey Lister.

0: Right. Amen. Victory in Jesus. LaDonna said Victory in Jesus was Terry's parents' favorite song. Terry is LaDonna's husband, pastor of their church. And they even put that on their tombstone. She sent me a picture of it. Victory in Jesus right there. That's neat. That's neat to put that on the tombstone. Thank you for that. Okay, here's a song. It's a different kind of song, but it's got a great message. It's called The Bible and the Belt. The Bible and the Belt? Well, let's hear what that's all about.
1: They were both made of leather, both black and frayed and worn.

0: bill. Yeah.
1: All right, a Bible and a belt. Yeah. In our case, it was a little pedal that says on it, I think it says that, let's see, what is it that's bound in the heart of a child, but the belt shall drive it away. It doesn't say belt. I'm going to have to look that up. I should know it by memory because I saw it a lot when I pull that board out and use it on Jeremy, who is now Pastor Jeremy, and that board is still around, and that board is at his house. I think it's been used on 7 different kids, and it works, the Bible and the belt. Okay, moving right along, I had been intending to feature Pat Boone, and we did a little bit in the first hour. I haven't gotten to him in this second hour yet, and we're 34 minutes into it. So I said at the time, at the beginning of the program, that that was the plan, and things don't always go according to plan. It kind of just goes as it comes, and we believe the Lord leads us, and one thing after another. Sometimes it's not the leading of the Lord as much as it is me. Yeah, Robbie, thank you, Pastor Billy Nickel. The rod shall drive it far from him. I was trying to find that scripture because we knew it well all around our house. I guarantee you Pastor Jeremy could quote it for you, tell you where, probably all of his kids, because it's still printed on that same paddle. That paddle's been around and has helped numerous kids stay on the right road. I'll see if I can find that so I can, oh, there it is, Proverbs 22:15. Foolishness, that's the word is trying to come up with. Foolishness is bound in the heart of a child, but the rod of correction shall drive it far from him. I would quote that verse sometimes just before he wasn't Pastor Jeremy then, just before little Jeremy and I would have a session. He would hear that and he'd be crying, you know, but you had to go through with it. You couldn't just talk about it. I said, this is the reason we're doing it. It's because it says right there in the Bible, foolishness is in the heart of a child, but the rod shall drive it far from him. So we didn't have to do that a lot, but you had to do it sometimes. And the results are wonderful, just like the Bible said. Now, here's Pat Boone.

Wow, that is good right there. Pat Boone is still alive. He's 92 years old. Thank you, LaDonna. And I appreciate the impact that Pat Boone has had on the world. And it's no question at all that he made an impact. And there's no question where he's going. So Lindsey Graham made an impact, but we don't know where he went, because I don't know anything at all about his spiritual condition and whether he was saved or not. I sure hope he was, since he died last night, and that was totally unexpected by so many of us. It was a very brief illness and totally unexpected. So are you ready? Are you ready? I think there's a song by that title. Let me see if there is. Let me type it in here. Because that's what's most important for you is, are you ready? I think we do have a song by that title. Let's listen to it from Gold City.

died tonight, do you know where you would be in the morning? If you say, heaven, I hope, that's not going to get you there. Jesus said, you must be born again. Without being born again, you will not enter the kingdom of God. Joining a church is not being born again. Getting baptized in water is not being born again. Taking communion bread is not being born again. Doing good deeds is not being born again. Keeping the Ten Commandments is not the way to be born again. To be born again, you must receive Jesus as your Lord and Savior and repent. Jesus said, except you repent, you shall all perish. Call us here at Kingdom Keys Ministries for prayer and help on how to be born again.

0: That's the main thing that matters to you. Senator Lindsey Graham died last evening following a brief and sudden illness, according to a statement from his office. He was 71. On the evening of Saturday, July 11th, U.S. Senator Lindsey Graham passed away from this brief and sudden illness, his office said. His family appreciates prayers at this time and asks for privacy. President Donald Trump reacted to Lindsey Graham's death, called him a true American patriot. He said, "Senator Lindsey Graham, one of the greatest people and senators I have ever known, is dead. He was always working and was a true American patriot. Lindsey will be greatly missed." So sad. Often, sometimes, President Trump and Lindsey Graham would go out playing golf together. So they had a friendship outside of the political things of the day. South Carolina's governor, he was senator from South Carolina. The governor there said that he's devastated by the news of Lindsey Graham's passing. He said, "Peggy and I and our children are devastated. Lindsey Graham is irreplaceable," he said. "The fiercest of fighters for South Carolina and America, and a loyal and steadfast friend. We grieve with his family, his wife, his developed staff. May God hold him gently in the palm of his hand." Well, I hope so. I hope he was saved. That's really the main thing that matters. I have been part of the Amarillo Downtown Lions Club for 30 years. There's only one man that I know of in the club that's been there longer than I have in that club. Now, the club itself is over 100 years old. So there's been a lot of people through the years, including my father, that was part of that club. But anyway, over the past 30 years, I've either officiated at the funeral or had a eulogy to give at the funeral of numerous ones of those members. One of the ones that is a sad memory to me was one of the members that never gave me any indication that he was saved. He was a nice fellow, and he enjoyed laughing and living. So I hope he was saved, but I didn't know. And when news came that he's on his deathbed, I went to see him, and I started talking to him about meeting the Lord. And I said, "Say this prayer after me." And I started to lead him in a prayer, and he wouldn't say it. He wouldn't say it. He just kind of patted my hands, said, "I'm okay." But I never knew if he's saved. It grieved me considerably that he wouldn't pray the prayer. And then when he died, they called on me to attend to the funeral, to officiate at the funeral. That was not easy. It's much easier to officiate at a funeral when you can stand there and say, "I know where this man is," or "I know where this lady went." And I want it to be known when I leave this life where I went. I don't want there to be any question about it. People say, "Well, I hope he was saved." If you're saved and you know it, say amen. Amen. That is one thing I know for sure, is that I'm saved. Not everybody knows that. Listen to this story right here from the late preacher Adrian Rogers.
1: There was a preacher in Texas, Joe Henry Hankins. Joe Henry Hankins preached in the wife of a very successful businessman came to faith in Christ. Hankins thought he would go and visit the businessman. So they went by and said, "Your wife has been saved. She's going to be baptized Sunday night. I'd like to baptize the two of you together. I want you to give your heart to Christ." The businessman put him off a little bit, but the preacher began to press and say, "No, sir, you You need to be saved. After there was this encounter that many times soul winners have, the businessman said, Preacher, I'll tell you what. It's Saturday. Tomorrow morning, I'll come to church. You give the invitation, I'll be the first one down that aisle. I will accept Christ as my personal Savior. And that night, when my wife is baptized, I'll be baptized with her. Preacher said, great, wonderful. And he started out, put his hand on the doorknob, and he said, no, wait a minute, something's wrong here. Something's wrong. Turned around, he went back to that man whose name was Pat, and he said, Pat, listen, if you're going to do it tomorrow morning, why not now? Why don't you just pray now and give your heart to Jesus and come and make it public tomorrow morning? The businessman said, look, preacher, I'm a man of my word. If I say I'm going to do it tomorrow morning, I'm going to do it tomorrow morning. You can bank on it. Preacher said, well, all right. He started out again the second time, got his hand on the doorknob. He knew something was not right. He took out his New Testament and opened it up to the scripture that says, behold, now is the accepted time.
2: Amen.
1: Behold, now is the day of salvation. He said, Pat, this is what God says. The devil says tomorrow. God says today. Has ever a man anywhere ever done wrong by doing what God says? And has a man ever anywhere done right by doing what Satan says? The man was taken back a little bit. He said, preacher put the scripture in his hand and said, you read it. Behold, now is the accepted time. Behold, now is the day of salvation. The man slammed his hand into his fist, and he said, preacher, you're right. The devil's never done anything good for me but lie to me. This is what God says. I'm going to do it now. And they slipped down on their knees, and Pat prayed and gave his heart to Jesus Christ. Hankins left that house. When he was having breakfast in the morning, the phone rang. It was Pat's nephew. He said, preacher, Pat wanted me to call you. He's had a heart attack. He said he's not coming to church this morning, but he wanted you to know that he's not failing to keep his word. He's had a little heart attack. We think he'll be better. They had the service that morning. When Hankins was having lunch that Sunday, the phone rang again. This time it was a sister-in-law. Said, preacher, you need to know that he's had another heart attack. This one very serious. Then before Hankins could get up and go to the hospital to visit, the phone rang the third time. They said, you don't need to come right away. He's gone. He's dead. But preacher, Pat said to be sure to tell you that he was so glad you encouraged him to give his heart to Jesus Christ.
2: Amen.
1: Last night.
2: Amen.
1: So glad. Friend, the Bible says, boast not thyself of tomorrow. Thou knowest not what a day may bring forth. And every box of bones that you see, every casket that you see, every funeral that you see, reminds you today is the day of salvation. Give your heart to Jesus, and you can smile at death. And if you don't know the Lord Jesus Christ as your personal Lord and Savior, you can be saved today. I'm not talking about being a Baptist or a Methodist or something like that. I'm not talking about doing better. I'm talking about being saved, knowing Christ as your personal Savior. Now, you need to understand that you're a sinner. Your sin deserves judgment. If you die in your sin, you'll die and be lost in hell forever. But if you will repent of your sin and receive Jesus Christ by faith as your Lord and Savior, you will be saved. For the Bible says clearly and plainly, believe on the Lord Jesus Christ and you'll be saved. The word believe doesn't mean intellectual belief alone. It means trust. Trust Him. Would you like to do that? Pray a prayer like this. Dear God, I am a sinner. I am lost. That might be hard for you to say because pride doesn't want to say that. But if you're not saved, you are lost. I'm lost, and I need to be saved, and I want to be saved, and I hope that you do want to be saved. Jesus, you died to save me. You promised to save me if I would trust you. I do trust you, Jesus. Would you do that? Would you put your faith where God puts your sins? On Jesus. I do trust you, Jesus, right now, this moment, with my heart. I'm not asking for feeling. I'm not looking for a sign. I stand on your word. I trust you to save me now. Thank you for doing it. Begin now to make me the person you want me to be, because I'm weak, but you're strong. I will live for you the rest of my life. Not in order to be saved, that is a gift that I have received. I will live for you because I'm saved. And I will not be ashamed of you. I will make this public. I will not be ashamed of you. I love you, Jesus.

0: That was Pat Boone. We featured him several times in our program today. But mostly, we featured a message of the gospel using some old songs. Glad you were listening. Thanks for your text. 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
3: David said, the same God who was with me when I fought the lion, the same God who was with me when I fought the bear, is going to be with me when I fight this old Goliath. Watch this. David was saying, I want you to understand, it ain't nothing but a fight. It doesn't matter what I'm fighting, it's still a fight. Yeah. You got to hear me. See, you're looking at who you're fighting. You're looking at what you're fighting. You're looking at what you're facing. And David said, it doesn't matter. I'm going to win the fight. No matter what, who or what come in front of me, I'm going to win the fight. So when the lion got in my face, grabbed one of my sheep, I told him to let it go. He didn't want to do it. So we negotiated with my knife, and he lost. And when the bear came and grabbed one of my sheep, I caught up with the bear and I negotiated with him, and he didn't want to do right. I had to negotiate with him with my knife. Then when I had to face Goliath, my knife wasn't big enough. I had to knock him down with a, watch this, I had to knock him down with a rock, and God made sure he brought a weapon. Wait a minute, watch this. Goliath brought the weapon for his own destruction.
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3: And he is to come. So God says, you are covered.
4: Yes.
3: Which means there's nothing in your past that I haven't dealt with.
4: That's right.
3: There's nothing in your present too big for me.
4: That's it.
3: And there's nothing in your future that I haven't planned for you.
4: Yeah.
3: So I need to change. Oh, my, we're going to raise our thinking. I'm telling you. You need to change how you see yourself, and then you'll change how you see God.
4: That's right.
3: Now, you think you should need to change how you see God, and you'll change how you see yourself. Mm-hmm. No, you need to change how you see yourself, and you'll change how you see God. Mm-hmm. So how does that work? Well, God said he made you in his
4: image
3: and after his likeness. Therefore, if I start seeing myself in God's image and after his likeness, then I start looking at God differently because, watch this, I know who he is in me.
4: Right.
3: I know what he has done for me.
4: Yeah.
3: And then I can believe God for every future battle. David said, the same God who was with me when I fought the lion, the same God who was with me when I fought the bear, is going to be with me when I fight this old Goliath. Watch this. David was saying, I want you to understand, it ain't nothing but a fight. It doesn't matter what I'm fighting, it's still a fight.
4: Yeah.
3: You got to hear me. So you're looking at who you're fighting. You're looking at what you're fighting. Yeah. You're looking at what you're facing. And David said, it doesn't matter. I'm going to win the fight. No matter what, who or what come in front of me, I'm going to win the fight.
4: Right.
3: So when the lion got in my face, grabbed one of my sheep, I told him to let it go. He didn't want to do it. So we negotiated with my knife, and he lost. And when the bear came and grabbed one of my sheep, I caught up with the bear, and I negotiated with him, and he didn't want to do right. I had to negotiate with him with my knife. Then when I had to face Goliath, my knife wasn't big enough.
4: Wow.
3: I had to knock him down with a, watch this, I had to knock him down with a rock, and God made sure he brought a weapon. Wait a minute, watch this, Goliath brought the weapon for his own destruction.
4: That's right.
3: David didn't have a knife that can cut through that big neck.
4: That's right.
3: But listen, the Goliath brought his own death weapon on the scene. Can I tell you, watch this, the battle that you're facing right now, inside of that battle, is the weapon for your success.
4: That's right.
3: All you got to do is get on the battlefield.
4: Yeah.
3: Stop saying what you don't have. God says, Lord, I don't have enough money. God says, no, the enemy going to bring it to you.
4: Yes.
3: Lord, I don't have enough this. So God says, the enemy, whatever they are planning against you, I'm going to make it work for you. Are you listening? So stop looking at your lack and start counting your battles. I I challenge you tonight to go home and write down some of the victories you have. See, right now you're looking at some things you're facing and you know not how. But you need to know who. If I start writing down everything God has done for me, the things he brought me through, and those times I didn't know how he was going to do it, and yet he did it. Ooh, watch this. You are writing down your testimony, building up your faith. Glory to God. Listen, you believe God for healing, remember the times he healed you. Remember the time he healed others. And you said, the same God that healed me before, the same God who healed him or her is there to heal me. Glory to God. Glory to God. The same God who saved me can keep me. So what is this one thing? We said there's one thing. There's a reason you feel stuck. There's a reason the joy doesn't last. And there's a reason success still feels empty. And it all traces back to this one thing. What if the one thing or the one conversation that could bring change in your life? Mm-hmm. What if there was one conversation that could change everything? Yeah. Watch this. When you got saved, you had a conversation with God, mm-hmm. and it changed everything. Right. Romans 10 and 8 says, what say ye? Notice what Paul said, what say ye? In other words, you ain't said nothing yet.
4: Right.
3: What say ye? The word is near you. The word of faith that we preach, that if thou would confess with your mouth and believe in your heart on the Lord Jesus, you shall be saved.
4: That's right.
3: Now, why was Paul saying that? You got to hear this. There were people coming to church and they weren't getting saved.
4: Wow.
3: And Paul says, what you got to say? What say ye? What you got to say? My God. See, there's most of them, some of them perhaps, their soul was telling them, you know, how bad they've been and they don't deserve to be saved.
4: Yeah.
3: And so your soul, your sinful soul, your guilty soul, your regretful soul will point out all the deficiencies, all the faults, and it will talk you out of receiving.
4: That's right.
3: So in Romans 10, Paul said, what say ye? Why you ain't saying nothing? He said, what am I supposed to be saying? The word of faith that we preach. He said, I have given you the word of faith.
4: Yeah.
3: I've told you, I've given you the word that will release your faith. But why aren't you saying anything? See, your soul is speaking to you, that soul talk.
4: Right.
3: About it's too long, mm-hmm. it's taking too long,
4: yeah.
3: and it's never going to happen. Mm-hmm. I'm not good enough. I will never find the right one. And so your soul is talking to you and it's giving you an evil report.
4: That's right.
3: Or it's giving you a stagnant report.
4: Yeah.
3: Or it's giving you a failing report. But the Bible says, what say ye?
4: Yes,
3: so Paul says, I know what you're saying to yourself. But why aren't you saying what the word of faith says?
4: Right. Yeah.
3: Oh, my God. Notice what Paul says. If you want to.

0: Paul says, you got to change what you're responding to.
1: That's right.
0: Because I have preached, me and Apollo, we have preached to you the word of faith, and here you are, you're still talking about how hard it is to get saved. So Paul says, let me help you transform your mind. What say ye? Why aren't you saying what the word says?
1: That's right.
0: Why are you giving your failing report, your stagnation report, your evil report, instead of just reporting on the word of God?
1: Right.
0: Why aren't you rehearsing the word of God out of your mouth?
1: Mm-hmm.
0: Now you have to hear this. Paul says, if you simply say that you believe the word of faith that we preach to you, and you confess Jesus as Lord, you will be saved.
1: Right.
0: He says the only thing that's keeping you in your sins, the only thing that's keeping you from victory, the only thing that's keeping you from salvation is you have the word even in your mouth. Notice what he says, even in your mouth. He says, I know it's on your tongue.
1: Yeah.
0: But you won't release it. Why is it that you giving your tongue the authority? Remember, death and life in the power of the tongue. Why are you giving your tongue the authority to echo what your soul's saying instead of the word?
1: Wow.
0: You say, God, I know you're a healer. You know, and I believe you one day you'll heal me. God, I know you can do it. If you want to.
1: Yeah.
0: No. I need to learn what the word of faith says. I need to learn what the word of God says. And then I'm not going to tell God, I know you can.
1: Right.
0: I'm going to say, watch this. Once I know the will of God, it changes to I know you will.
1: That's right. I know you will.
0: 1 John 5:14. What does it say? And this is the confidence that we have in him. That if we ask anything. Now, I want you to underline anything in your mind, because whatever you have right now, you're dealing with right now, it's an anything.
1: Right.
0: Whatever you lack right now, it's an anything.
1: Yeah.
0: Whatever challenge that's coming against you right now, it's an anything.
2: Yeah.
0: John says, if we ask anything according to his will. So now I got to go find out what his will is about my situation. So he says, if we are asking according to the will of God, God got to do it. So I listen, once I go and discover what the will of God is concerning my situation, circumstances, or conditions, now I can say, God, you say it. Now, why is this important? Because once I can, watch this, once I can get that word in my heart, now I can talk to my soul.
1: That's right.
0: See, my soul is talking about his feelings. My soul is emotional. My soul will has kind of deviated because my soul is living off, is reflecting off of its experience. You know, I'm experiencing pain. I'm experiencing discomfort. I'm experiencing lack. I'm experiencing betrayal. I'm experiencing abandonment. And so I am, watch this, giving my tongue is voicing those feelings.
1: Mm-hmm. That's right.
0: But what if I say God, say what God says, I will never leave you, nor forsake you. So if that is true and you believe it's true, you cannot confess you all alone.
1: That's right.
2: Amen.
0: You can't confess you all alone.
1: Wow.
0: It's better to be alone with God than to be with somebody else who don't believe like you believe,
1: wow,
0: don't want what you want, and who don't want to be with you.
1: Mm-hmm.
0: Are you listening?
2: Yes.
0: So I have to change my confession if I want to change my state of being. So Paul says, what say ye? The word of God that we preach. He said, listen, it is even in your mouth, but you're not speaking it. He said, but if you will confess with your mouth, believe in your heart. Now, I want you to connect this now. Because God says, don't talk to me from your mouth if your heart ain't with it.
1: Wow, that's good.
0: If your heart ain't in it, it ain't real.
1: That's right.
0: You said, no. Listen, are y'all tracking?
1: Yes.
0: God said, don't worship me if your heart ain't in it.
1: That's right.
0: Don't pray to me if your heart ain't in it. All right, John 4. Jesus says, God is spirit. And they that
1: worship
0: him must worship him in what?
1: Spirit.
0: All right. You listen, you can't worship in spirit and in truth if you don't believe that your worship is true.
1: That's right.
0: If you don't believe that you're worshiping the God of truth. So your worship must be sincere. It must be real. So Jesus says you got to have

0: via worship.
1: That's right.
0: And via worship will trigger the spirit. So watch this. So you can't get saved without the word. God said, don't worship me without your heart. You can't get saved without your heart and the word.
1: That's right.
0: You cannot worship without the heart and the word. Are you listening? And so everything you're dealing with in your life is a thing. Everything. So John says,
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0: God says, I will work in you, but you have to work on you. So in Romans 12 and 2, he says, be ye transformed by what? The renewing of your mind. Romans 12 and 1, he said, present your bodies as living sacrifice, holy and acceptable unto God, which is your reasonable service. So I really want you to get this now. God says you got to do something with your mind. Your mind is a component of your soul. What have you been dealing with that has become a giant to you? And you cannot even imagine yourself winning against it. What is it? Is it dead? Is it a failed relationship? Is it a sickness or disease? You see, the Bible says we ought to magnify the Lord. But if you don't magnify God in this situation, you're going to magnify the situation over God. How can you forget how God brought you out of what of yesterday and can't believe Him for today? Listen, you weren't perfect yesterday. Don't think, well, God ain't going to bless me because I'm not that good. You weren't that good yesterday. So watch this. What God does for you is not based on you. It's based on your trust in Him. When I learn how to speak to my soul, I can control the thoughts and information that I share, that I speak. And if I can control my thoughts, I can control my feelings. And I can control my reactions to something. I can control what I do when something bad happens. I can control who I am

0: without the word. God said, don't worship me without your heart. You can't get saved without your heart and the word. You cannot worship without the heart and the word. Are you listening? And so everything you're dealing with in your life is a thing.
1: Yes.
0: Everything. So John says, this is the confidence that we have in him. Now, what is confidence? Confidence is an assurance.
1: Yes.
0: Confidence is a certainty. Mm-hmm. Notice, he didn't say this is the faith, because faith produces confidence. Yes. But confidence has to be exercised. Yes. See, confidence, when I have confidence, I'm going to pray it.
1: That's right.
0: When I have confidence, I'm going to say it. So confidence does not come with you just saying, I got it. Right. Confidence only is released when you act on it.
1: That's right. Action. That's right.
0: Faith doesn't work until you use it.
1: That's right.
0: You got to apply faith. Watch this. We are applying faith to the things we don't want.
1: That's right.
0: Because we're expecting it.
1: Expecting.
0: That's why so many people, when negative things happen in their lives, they say, just like I thought.
1: Yeah.
0: Which is to say, just like I believe. Uh-huh. I got to change what I believe, even though everything in my experience says differently.
1: That's right.
0: Even though my experience, my feelings, my conditions, circumstances, and situations all reflect differently than my confessions.
1: Mm-hmm. Wow.
0: God says, just be bold. God, God says, he made us in his image and after his likeness. So God called those things that be not as though they were. So you need to act like God.
1: That's right.
0: Well, Pastor, it's not, I don't want to be lying if I say that. I won't be telling the truth. No, you're not telling the truth as a believer when you claim a condition that God has delivered you from.
1: Yeah.
0: God, he says, by his stripes you were and are healed.
1: Yes.
0: Now, I'm not saying that the symptoms are not real. I'm not saying that the sickness and disease is not real. I'm just saying it don't have the right to be there. And I'm not going to give it power and ability to stay there.
1: Amen.
0: It doesn't have a right to be there.
1: That's it.
0: So I'm dealing with fear. It doesn't have a right to be there. Why? Because God didn't give it to you.
2: Yeah.
0: Anything God didn't give you, you don't have to keep.
1: That's it.
0: No, you got to get this mindset now. God has not given us the spirit of what?
2: Yeah.
0: A fear, but he gave us a what?
2: Power,
0: love, and a sound mind.
2: Yeah.
0: Now, why would God give you a sound mind? Because if you have a sound mind, your watch this, your soul has to be balanced. Because you have brought your soul in alignment with your heart that believed the word of God. That's how your mind gets sound. Otherwise, your mind is up and down. God said, I gave you a sound mind, which means you have a consistent way of thinking and believing.
1: That's right.
0: You have a consistent, watch this, situations does not change what you believe.
1: That's right.
0: Conditions does not change what you believe.
1: Mm-hmm.
0: Circumstances does not change what you believe.
1: Right.
0: Lack does not change what you believe. Why? Because you say it is written.
1: It is written.
2: Right.
0: So Paul says, the word is near you, even in your mouth. He said, but you got to do two things. Number one, he says, you got to believe. Well, that's three things. You got to believe. Then you got to confess with your mouth,
1: mm-hmm.
0: the Lord Jesus.
1: Yes.
0: No, you're not confessing something. You're confessing a person.
1: Mm-hmm.
0: I got a feeling something good going to happen to me. No. Jesus is the good thing that has happened and is happening to me. So watch this. Just like you need to name that sickness to get rid of it, you need to name that blessing to keep it.
1: Ooh, bless his name.
0: Glory to God.
1: That's good.
0: So let's look at what David said. Psalms 42 and 5. David said, why, my soul, are you this downcast? Why so disturbed within me? Now notice, he gives his soul an instruction.
1: Mm-hmm.
0: Put your hope in God. Now watch this. He tells his soul, you put your hope in God. Mm-hmm. Now watch how he separates himself. I will yet praise him. My Savior and God, my God. Now notice David separates himself from his soul.
1: Yeah.
0: He said, I know you feeling some kind of way.
1: Uh-huh.
0: Now this is how you gonna fix your feelings. You start hoping in God, because I got it right. I will yet praise him. Wait a minute. I don't have anything to praise him for right now. Did you hear that? I'm going through some stuff. I don't have anything to praise him right now. Praise him for right now. I don't have anything to praise him for right now. But watch this. Once I get you in line the way, because you got to, you got to be whole soul. You got to have whole soul, whole spirit, whole body. God wants you to be whole. So he says, I can't be dual in my personality, but I got to separate myself from you, soul, that is, that, you know, you misfunctioning. You're not functioning right. He said, I got to separate myself from you so I can talk to you. Now, y'all think that's crazy, but how many times have you talked to yourself? Amy, who are you talking to when you say, let me get up? So you talk to yourself all the time. So David says, so why are you acting up? Why aren't you believing in God? Why aren't you hoping in God? See, watch this. Remember I said, what if the one conversation that could change everything is the one you are having with yourself? What if you have this one conversation with yourself? That conversation that keep telling you what a failure you are, that conversation that tells you you're not gonna do it, you're not gonna have it, you're not gonna become it. What if you have this conversation with your soul and you start saying, wait a minute, I can do all things through Christ who strengthens me. Now, once this, once that word get in your heart, you just confess with your mouth and believe in your heart. And just like you got saved because you done those two things, watch this. The same thing is going to happen with whatever you confess with your mouth and believe in your heart. I'm going to show you, whatever I can really confess with my mouth because I believe it in my heart is going to happen for me. That's why Paul then says, Paul said, we like the Old Testament folks. That's what Paul says. He said, in the Old Testament, they said, we believe, therefore we speak. In other words, we ain't gonna speak until we believe. Are you listening? You're not gonna be shooting blanks if you believe before you shoot. Now listen, I wanna encourage you to make Jesus your Lord. Trust him with your life because he has brought you into the family. And God loves you, he has a plan for your life, and he wants to do what you can't do yourself if you just simply trust him with your life. Some of you have walked away from the faith and the Holy Spirit is calling you back to the fellowship. Why? Because God loves you. I want you to get an agreement for your salvation. So join me in prayer. Say, Heavenly Father, forgive me for my sins. I believe that Jesus died and he rose again. Lord Jesus, I invite you into my life as my Lord and Savior. Thank you for saving me. In your holy name, amen and amen. Congratulations. You are born again. You're a child of God. Now, we want to send you a free ebook entitled The Walk of Faith. 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
3: 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And remember, when God is for you, it really doesn't matter who or what is against you. You've already won. God bless you.
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1: God says, I will work in you, but you have to work on you. So in Romans 12 and 2, he says, be ye transformed by what? The renewing of your mind. Romans 12 and 1, he said, present your bodies as living sacrifice, holy and acceptable unto God, which is your reasonable service. So I really want you to get this now. God says, you got to do something with your mind. Your mind is a component of your soul. What have you been dealing with that has become a giant to you? And you cannot even imagine yourself winning against it. What is it? Is it debt? Is it a failed relationship? Is it a sickness or a disease? You see, the Bible says we ought to magnify the Lord. But if you don't magnify God in this situation, you're going to magnify the situation over God. How can you forget how God brought you out of what of yesterday and can't believe him for today? Listen, you weren't perfect yesterday. Don't think, well, God ain't going to bless me because I'm not that good. You weren't that good yesterday. So watch this. What God does for you is not based on you. It's based on your trust in him. When I learn how to speak to my soul, I can control the thoughts and information that I share, that I speak. And if I can control my thoughts, I can control my feelings. And I can control my reactions to something. I can control what I do when something bad happens. I can control who I am when things are not going right.

0: Let's take a quick look at the weather across the Amarillo area today. High temperature reaching mid-90s. Chance of rain 40%. Overnight low tonight, mid to upper 60s. High temperature tomorrow, low 90s.
1: 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And now, here is my father, Pastor Kevin Parker.
2: Amen. And having a right understanding of grace, a right interpretation of grace. And without a right interpretation, there will be an underappreciation of grace. Amen. We have to understand that. And so what was happening is that those that were infiltrating the church at Galatia were overemphasizing performance. They were overemphasizing keeping the law. Amen. And when you overemphasize that aspect, you underemphasize grace. Mm-hmm. But Paul, notice what Paul says. Paul says, I do not set aside the grace of God. The King James Bible says, I do not frustrate the grace of God. We don't want to be guilty of frustrating the grace of God. It means to disregard, to underappreciate. So I want to give you three things in reference to the grace of God that Paul, that are revealed in the Word. They're not the only things revealed about the grace of God, but we need to understand this. One is interpretation. The other is operation, and then there is compensation. Interpretation, operation, and compensation. In Ephesians chapter 2, and you can turn it if you want to, you don't have to, we see a aspect of the interpretation, the right understanding of grace. Grace is unmerited favor. Remember, and that is one aspect of it. That's one dimension of it. Amen. And we cannot overemphasize that. We've already talked about unmerited favor. It is favor. It is the goodness of God directed towards you and I, not because of anything that you and I have done, but because of the goodness of God. Amen. The Bible says that the goodness of God leads men to repentance. God extends goodness towards us because He is a good God. God cannot extend anything towards us other than good, because all that is good comes from God, and all that resides within God is good. Mm-hmm. Does that make sense? Mm-hmm. Amen. So the interpretation, one of the interpretations of grace is that it is unmerited favor. Merit speaks to conduct deserving reward. That is earned, praiseworthy, quality or conduct. So in other words, it is connect unmerit has to do with what we do. But the grace of God, interpretation of the grace of God, it is unmerited favor, but it's so much more than just unmerited favor. In Ephesians chapter 2, verses 8 through 10, Ephesians chapter 2, verses 8 through 10, it says, "For by grace you have been saved through faith." So notice, grace is the source, faith is the means. Grace is the source, but faith is the vehicle. Amen. The Bible says that without faith it is impossible to please God. But they that come to God must believe that He is, and that He is a rewarder of them that diligently seek Him. But it's also important for us to understand that without grace there is no faith. That first there's grace, and then there's faith. That the faith that we operate in and we believe God for, amen, flows out of grace. Mm-hmm. Faith is an element of the grace of God. Glory be to God. Amen. Now faith is the substance of things hoped for and the evidence of things not seen. And then remember, the Bible says that faith comes by hearing, and hearing by the word of God, which tells you and I that unless we hear the word of God, you don't have faith to believe God. That faith to believe God comes, amen, resides within the word of God. That's why the word has to be preached, and then comes faith. Mm-hmm. So what God does is He sends His word, amen, and then comes faith. Mm-hmm. He sends His word with faith, amen, and when we believe in the word of faith, we receive what that word of faith promised for us to receive. Mm-hmm. Glory be to God. Mm-hmm. He sent his word and healed them. Amen? Yes. And not only did he send his word and heal us, although sometimes it's not a word about what we need to be healed of. Amen. But sometimes there's so much life in that word that a person can take that word and believe that word for what it says. Amen. And receive what that word has within it. The faith to be healed. The faith to be delivered. To be delivered. Amen. Mm-hmm. If that makes sense. Glory be to God. He says, for by grace you have been saved through faith, that not of yourselves. It is the gift of God. See, it is the gift of God. It is not something that we've earned. It's not something that we work for. It is not something that we can earn. It is the gift of God. A gift is something that is freely offered. Notice, it's something that is freely offered. So if you don't have it, it's not because it hadn't been offered to you. But if you don't have it, it's because you refuse to accept it. Amen? Glory be to God. Not of works, lest any should boast. So he removes that from the equation. We cannot boast about it. That if we have salvation, all glory goes to God for the salvation that we have. And then he says, for we are his workmanship, created in Christ Jesus. And really, quite possibly a better translation of that, a verbalization of that, is recreated in Christ Jesus for good works. And those good works are determined by God. They are defined and determined by God. So we recreated in Christ Jesus for good works, which God prepared beforehand that we should walk in them. Amen. And so there's interpretation. Grace is unmerited favor. But then there is the operation, Philippians 1. Operation is the act or process of functioning. It is working. It is being in action. So grace is so much more than unmerited favor. But grace is in operation especially when we learn how to cooperate with the operation. When we learn how to cooperate, work with God to allow God to do in us and for us and through us what we need. Philippians chapter 1. Verses 3 through 6. It says, I thank my God, the Apostle Paul, I thank my God upon every remembrance of you. Always in every prayer of mine, making requests for you all with joy. For your fellowship, and where fellowship means partnership. For there it is. For your fellowship in the gospel. There's partnership. So grace allows us to partnership with God. Amen. It makes it possible. Grace makes it possible for us to partnership with God. Amen. Glory be to God. For your fellowship in the gospel from the first day until now, being confident of this very thing, that he who has begun a good work in you will complete it unto the day of Jesus Christ. That's grace in operation. He who has begun a good work in you. What work? The work of grace. The work of grace. Amen. Glory be to God. Working will complete it. He'll bring it to consummation. But only as we work with him. It is not something that transpires automatically. It is us working with him and allowing him to work with us. It is us working with him while he works in us. Amen. It is up to us to present ourselves. God is not going to coerce us. He's not going to force us. Amen. As the Apostle Paul said, I beseech you, therefore, brethren, by the mercies of God, that you present your bodies a living sacrifice, holy and acceptable unto him. So if we present ourselves, as long as we present ourselves, amen, he'll work with us. Amen. But if we stop presenting ourselves, if we stop bringing ourselves to him, then it's not his fault that no greater work of grace occurs. And the work of grace is something that God intended to occur. Amen. As long as we are alive. Mm-hmm. Amen. So there's interpretation, operation, and then compensation. Look at Philippians chapter 2. Compensation. When I say compensation, not as in payment for something, But grace serves as a counterbalance. Grace serves as a counterbalance or compensate to make up for a deficiency or weakness. So grace helps us to, without grace, we cannot live this Christian life. That's the thing that we have to understand. It is not, the Christian life is not so much about doing good or doing bad. It is not so much about living a morally good life, because you can live a morally good life, at least as it in comparison to the lives of other individuals, and yet still not be justified in the eyes of God. Amen. Glory be to God. Paul said it. He said, "I am crucified with Christ. I am crucified with Christ. Nevertheless, I live, yet not I, but Christ lives in me." That's grace. That's grace. "And the life which I now live in the flesh, I live by the faith of the Son of God." Amen. "Who loved me and gave himself for me." Not only did he give himself for us as it pertains to the cross, but he is giving himself for us as he gives himself to us. He is giving himself to us as we learn how to work with him. Philippians 2, 12 and 13. Philippians 2, 12 and 13. "Therefore, my beloved, as you have always obeyed, not as in my presence only, but now much more in my absence." He says, "Work out your own salvation with fear and trembling." So we're responsible for, to some degree, of spiritual progress in our lives. Amen.
3: Yeah.
2: Glory be to God. All of the responsibility does not reside on God's shoulders. Some of that responsibility falls on our shoulders. Verse 13, "For it is God who works in you." That's grace. So it's God who works in us, both to will and to do his good pleasure. Notice that passage of scripture reveals two aspects of the work of grace in our lives. God works with our will and he works with our ability. Amen. He works with our desire. He touches by his grace. He touches our desire. Remember, the Bible says, "Delight yourself in the Lord, and he shall give you the desires of your heart." I believe that there are two aspects to that, two dimensions of that. He giving desires, giving us the desires of our heart.
3: Mm-hmm.
2: I believe that as we walk with him, as we are, that we keep our hearts right before him, that what he does is that he graces us with his desires. That the more we come to know him, the more we love him, amen, then the more we desire that of him that he desires.
3: Mm-hmm.
2: We have a desire. We develop a greater desire to please him, a greater desire to love not just him, but to love like him. Amen. A greater desire to think like him, to walk like him, and to talk like him.
3: Mm-hmm.
2: Bible says, "Let this mind be in you." Why would he say, "Let this mind be in you," if it wasn't his desire, amen, for us to think like him? "Let this mind be in you, which was also in Christ Jesus." So there is that dimension, amen, of the desires of God being instilled in us as we walk with him. But then there is the fulfilling of the desires of our hearts that are in agreement with his desires, amen, that God will bring to pass. I submit to you that there are some things that we don't even necessarily have to ask for. Glory be to God. But because the intent of our heart is to please God, that God will reward us as a result of those desires. Amen. He knows what it is that we need. He knows what it is that we desire. And many of those desires, particularly as a child of God, are the very desires of the Father. It is just like our children. There are certain things, amen, that we see that they ask for, that we try to get them. And there are certain things that we recognize that they need, and certain things that we recognize that they desire. They voice that desire. Amen.
3: Mm-hmm.
2: Glory be to God. Amen. And the Father, so and the Bible says that if we, being evil, know how to give good gifts to our children, how much more will our Heavenly Father give good gifts to them that ask?
1: We pray this message has been a blessing to you.
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0: Hello, everybody. I'm Ricky File, and these are Principles for Abundant Living. The key to the message that I have for you in this 5 minutes today is for you to confess aloud each affirmation. I'm going to give you some things that the Bible says, and if you will take what the Bible says and personalize it by affirming it with your mouth, testifying that it is so, then you can have victorious results. Listen, the promises that are in God's Word have enough power within themselves to bring to pass the promises if we just line ourselves up with it. If we'll keep the part of the promise that tells us to do something and then affirm with our mouth that the promise is so, we'll have it. Proverbs 28 verse 1 says, "The righteous are bold as a lion." Now, don't refute that by saying, "Oh, I'm just so shy." No. Affirm aloud with your mouth, "I am the righteousness of God in Christ, and I am bold as a lion." Now, you may not feel bold at all when you first start saying that, but it is amazing what it'll do for your inner man and what it'll do on your mind if you will begin to affirm it simply for no other reason except that the Word says so. And if the Word says so, then it has to be. So you say aloud, "I am as bold as a lion." Here's something for you. Daniel 11:32 says, "And the people that do know their God shall be strong and do exploits." You should affirm aloud, "I can do exploits. I have knowledge of my God. I know Him. He makes me strong." How about 2 Peter 1:13? It says, "His divine power hath given us all things that pertain to life and godliness." Therefore, affirm, testify, witness to the fact out loud with your mouth, "I can enjoy all things that pertain to both life and godliness, and I can do all things through Christ, which strengthens me." Don't forget that your words will either put you over or they will condemn you and put you under. Jesus said, "With your words, by your words, you'll be justified. By your words, you will be condemned." It takes some people a long time to see this truth. After I saw it, I had a change in my life. It revolutionized my life. I'm talking about learning to speak in line with the Word of God. It made a positive change in my life. I've had a greater degree of abundant life. I've had greater degrees of victory. I've had healing since I learned to confess the Word of God. The law of confession is that you confess you have a thing before you actually possess it in the physical, you know, where you can see it and feel it, touch it or taste it or smell it. Now, Romans 10, verse 9 and 10 gives you the law for entering into the household of faith. It says, "For with the heart man believeth unto righteousness, and with the mouth confession is made unto salvation." That's the 10th verse of Romans chapter 10. You see, with the heart man believes that Jesus is his Lord, his Savior, his righteousness. And with his lips, he makes confession of it. You notice that confession of the lips comes before God acts upon our spirits and recreates them. So I say, "Jesus died for my sins according to the Scripture. I now acknowledge Him as Lord of my life." And when I do that, when you do that, then you have eternal life. But not until then. Confession is made unto salvation. Not after salvation, but unto it. You cannot have eternal life until you confess that you have it. Until you confess that He's Lord. I confess I have it before God acts upon my spirit and recreates me. Now the same thing is true with healing. I confess by His stripes I am healed, while the disease is still in my body. But I say, "Surely He hath borne my sickness and carried my pains, and I have come to appreciate Him as the one who was stricken, smitten of God with my diseases, and I know that by His stripes I am healed. Well, make those confessions of faith. I'll talk to you more about it later. My time's gone for today.
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2: Hello, this is Diana File, and I want you to join me again in Psalm 17 in verse 15. This is such a powerful verse. It says, "As for me, I will see your face," speaking to God, "in righteousness. I shall be satisfied when I awake in your likeness." What a powerful scripture that is. And that brings my attention to 1 John 3. I want you to look at this. "Behold, what manner of love the Father has bestowed upon us, that we should be called the children of God." Now, another writing of John, in John, St. John, it says, "As many as received him," speaking of Jesus, "to them gave he power to become the sons of God, even to them that believe on his name." And so we are transformed by the power of God when we place our trust and our faith in the Lord Jesus Christ and receive him. And then we're called children of God. We can become God's very own child. "Therefore, the world does not know us because it did not know him. Beloved, now we are the children of God, and it has not yet been revealed what we shall be. But we know that when he is revealed, we shall be like him, for we shall see him as he is. And everyone who has this hope in him purifies himself just as he is pure." You see, we are headed for Resurrection Day. We're headed for the catching away of the saints. We're headed for the time that Jesus is revealed. Hallelujah. The Bible says that at the last trump, the trumpet will sound, and the dead in Christ shall rise first, and we which are alive and remain shall be caught up together with them in the clouds to meet the Lord in the air, and so shall we ever be with the Lord. Don't lose sight of this hope we have in Christ. Do not lose sight of the big picture. Jesus is coming back. He's going to be revealed to us. We're going to see him face to face. And the Bible says that we will be like him. That's when Psalm 17:15 is fulfilled. We will be in his likeness. We will see him and be in his likeness. Praise the Lord. Now, that doesn't just happen automatically. You must put your faith in the Lord Jesus Christ. You must put your confidence in him. And you must live for him. See, this says that if you have this hope, you're going to purify yourself. And the Bible, you know, has a lot to say about purity and about holiness. And some people just, you know, they take it very lightly, like, and dismiss it, like that it doesn't matter how you live. But as a believer, you should be different than the world. As a believer, you have put on the Lord Jesus Christ. And you're to put off the deeds of the flesh. And you're to put on his righteousness. You're to put on what Jesus has provided for us. And we're to serve him and live for him and keep ourselves pure. In other words, if we miss the mark, repent, because the day's coming when we're going to see him face to face and we'll be in his likeness. Until next time, get into the Word and let the Word get in you.

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2: Jesus said there will be absolute essentials for any person who chooses to be his disciple. No one escapes these decisions and actions. If Christ will be the name that I choose or you choose to wear as Lord and Savior, these three things are going to happen. And what are they? The words of Jesus in Matthew 16, verse 24, where he said, "If anyone would come after me, he must deny himself, take up his cross, and follow me." Join us today as we look at these essentials of discipleship.

Jesus gave us these three essential things that must happen for anyone to become his disciple. His statement in Matthew chapter 16, verse 24, if anyone would come after me, he must deny himself and take up his cross and follow me. In this direct and simple statement, Jesus has explained much about what is commanded from God and is expected of mankind in being a Christian or a follower of Christ. Becoming a Christian by faith and obedience means there will be self-denial, the bearing of one's cross, and a dedication to living according to the example of Jesus. Let me briefly share some thoughts on each of these three essentials of the Christian faith. The first thing mentioned by Jesus is self-denial. And this is not a popular thing. Who wants to deny oneself of anything? I believe we must be among the most preoccupied people ever who have lived on earth, who seek to satisfy every want and desire that we have. Well, if that be the case, then we are in a perplexed situation to obey the command and meet the essential of living by the self-denial that Jesus says is absolutely essential to become one of his disciples. Slogans such as, if it feels good, do it, kind of expose this basic human desire, doesn't it? Jesus says there must be a change in ownership of our lives if we are going to follow him and live the Christian life. We must dethrone ourselves and surrender our will to his will. And that's what self-denial means. This is it. Jesus is to be confessed as the Lord over our lives. In Romans chapter 10, the good confession of faith is said to be the confessing of Jesus as our Lord. It makes him the one who has been given authority over our lives. And we ask, has that happened to you? Is Jesus your Lord? Has self-denial been experienced in your life? I ask those questions because I know that was not the case early in my Christian faith. I called upon Jesus as my personal Savior. I confessed that I believed in him as the risen Savior of the world. And I was immersed according to the commands of God in the name of the Father, Son, and the Holy Spirit for the remission of my sins. And I've loved Jesus, and I've known Jesus, and I believe in him. But at that time, he was not given lordship over my heart and life as he should have been. Later on, I came to realize that for Jesus to be confessed as my Savior also meant that I had to surrender my heart in obedience to his will in everything, not just in accepting him as my Savior. Like Jesus prayed to the Father in Gethsemane, not my will, but yours be done. So I must let his will be done in my life. Jesus made this statement, why call me Lord, Lord, and not do the things that I say? Self-denial is essential in becoming a Christian and living the Christian life. It is becoming a servant of God. You might want to read Romans 6 for a more description that Paul gives of this self-surrender. Self-denial is a decision, and it is an action. And it is essential to be qualified as a disciple of Jesus. The second essential that Jesus gives in his statement is the hearing or the bearing of our cross. If one wants to be my disciple, he says, Jesus says you have to be willing.

0: and are ready to make the sacrifice for the faith that comes in carrying his cross and in spreading the gospel to the lost world. Being a disciple comes with a price tag. It is called making sacrifices. And so let us stop and consider the sacrifices that we have made for Jesus. What crosses have we borne and suffered because of being a Christian? The Apostle Paul said he carried with him the brand marks of being a Christian on his body, and he had stood nearly been beaten to death and stoned and beaten with rods and flogged and imprisoned and shipwrecked. His scars were there to show his journey with his cross. The freedom to worship and serve the Lord Jesus Christ without persecution is a great and wonderful blessing that we have in our country. Not all followers have been as blessed as we have been in our lifetime. The third essential is to follow Jesus. He calls us to live as he would teach us to live. He has given us commandments, but even better, he has lived the righteous life as an example before us. The Apostle Peter said that he set a perfect example for us to follow. Our motives, thoughts, feelings, words, our actions and reactions should all reflect Christ-likeness. I like the statement that is worn by believers that is a title of a book, What Would Jesus Do? The initials of WWJD is that simple. We must be willing and ready and committed to a lifestyle that fits the life of Jesus. It will run counterculture to our world that we live in, that's infested with sin. And as a disciple, we're called to live a life in that manner. May we who claim him as our Savior and seek to have the blessings of the Lord also have him as our Lord and walk in his footsteps.
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2: Hi, this is Billy Nickel with Amarillo's First Family Church next to Jorge's Restaurant. Do names like Richard Johnson, William Wheeler, Levi Morton, and Charles Fairbanks speak to you of greatness? They were great in their day, all prestigious vice presidents of the United States, yet hardly recognized by most in America now. The Bible teaches that true greatness is not because of talent, beauty, money, or power, but humility, faithfulness, and servitude. Make yourself unforgettable to God by living the life that really matters.
3: The Bible is the Lord's guidebook to instruct and illustrate what God reveals about humanity and how we should repent, return to Him, and live daily. The living Word identifies the character of God and the character of natural man. Through the stories, we face the fact we have a sinful nature. We realize we cannot overcome the sinful nature or Satan and the forces of darkness. The living Word reveals we need God and His help. We need a Savior, Jesus, to overcome evil, to receive peace with God, be complete the way He made humanity to be. He wants us to be spiritually born again. God's salvation plan of Jesus' death on the cross with our sins and His resurrection the third day is His provided way to return and receive eternal life with Him. He provided no substitute plan. Jesus loves you.

Behind the writing of the beloved gospel song, What a Friend We Have in Jesus, is a story that makes us appreciate it all the more. It was first credited to Horatius Bonar, then author unknown. When finally it was correctly identified with Joseph Scriven, it was found to be the only hymn he ever wrote. Listen for the touching account as Bob Jones University presents A Treasury of Great Hymns.

0: Hello, this is Charles Kelsch. Today, from the Treasury of Great Hymns Archives, we're going to hear an interview we recorded during the lifetime of hymnologist Dr. Al Smith. I asked Dr. Smith how it was that Joseph Scriven, who was beset with troubles, wrote the beautiful words of "What a Friend We Have in Jesus."
1: Well, it was through experience, and it's something that didn't happen overnight, but I think it was constantly being tested, but that the Lord was there, and eventually he came to realize this in an extra special way. Mm. He was a young Irishman, had been born in Dublin, Ireland, about 1820, and educated very well at Trinity College, and looking forward to a great career. And Friday of a particular week came, and he could hardly wait for it to end because he would hustle home, and the next day he was going to marry the most beautiful Colleen in all of Ireland. Mm. And on his way from work to his home in the little town, he had to pass a little lake where often folks' families would go for a little picnic and have a time of refreshment and enjoyment. And there was some excitement there. And so as he got closer, he saw them bring a body out. Some of the young people had been together, some young ladies, and somehow one had drowned. And as he walked by, he was close enough to look into the face of the young lady they had pulled out of the lake, and it was the very girl he was to marry that next day. And of course, as he said later on, the bottom of his world fell out. He said, every place I looked, it reminded me of things that didn't happen. And he said, I said to my folks one day, I've just got to get away from this place. And so the story is that he went to a place called Rice Lake in Canada. And the family had some means. And so they would send him from time to time some stipend, not a whole lot. And so between this and some other employment that he did, he was able to live. But he spent most of his time helping people who couldn't afford to pay for help. The older widows and, you know, young children that fatherless. And he would see that there was help there for them. Then he was taken ill. A neighbor across the street noticed that here was a fellow who had helped so many people, and yet he hardly saw anybody go in. He thought, now I'm going to make sure that I go in at least once a day, because this man has blessed so many and helped so many, and he certainly needs some encouragement. Mm. And one day he came in, and Joe Scriven said, oh, neighbor, I'm so glad to see you. Say, before you sit down in that little table next to my bed, pull out the drawer. And he named an item that was in there he'd like to have. And so the neighbor found the item, gave it to him. But while looking, he saw a piece of paper with a poem written on it and words crossed out and corrected words put in. And as he read them, he recognized them. A gospel song that had become very popular within the recent years. He said, Joe, where'd this come from? Oh, he said, that's a poem I wrote for my mother about 25 years ago. Said, you know, she wrote me, and I could tell she was worrying about me. But said, in between the lines, I could read that she was carrying a burden of herself, too. And I just wanted her to know of a friend that I had found since coming to Rice Lake. And so he said, I wrote her this poem. And for the first time, the world was finding out who had written the words to What a Friend We Have in Jesus. Up till that time, the words were accredited to anonymous. You know, he's written a lot of things. But now they were finding out that it was the experience of Joseph Scriven.
0: Today, on A Treasury of Great Hymns, you heard by recording the late Dr. Al Smith relating the beautiful story of the writing of What a Friend We Have in Jesus. The Bob Jones University Choir sings it for us now.

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1: Jim Loper is next. Pastor Loper is an excellent teacher of the Word, as you're about to discover for yourself if you don't already know it. Here is Pastor Loper.
2: And latter rain, you also be patient. Establish your hearts, for the coming of the Lord is at hand. Now this verse tells us, letter B, that the Lord is like a farmer, fill in the blank, farmer, who is waiting for the precious fruit of the earth until it receives the early and latter rain. Now this verse tells us why Jesus hasn't come back yet, because the harvest is not ready. You know, Jesus is not waiting for you to achieve the American dream before he comes back. It's all related to the harvest. Yes, I believe that God wants us to prosper, but if your prosperity is not attached to the prime directive of the church, for you Star Trek fans, which is the Great Commission, then you're just living your life for this world and what you can get out of it, rather than following what Jesus wants you to follow. Now, the precious fruit of the earth, it's mentioned in this passage, is a type of the harvest of souls, fill in the blank, harvest. James is not referring to a natural harvest, but a spiritual harvest. Not a natural rain, but a spiritual rain. You see, Jesus is not waiting for an agricultural harvest. He's waiting for the precious fruit of souls being born again. John 4, 35 and 36 speaks of a harvest of souls. He said, "Do you not say there are still 4 months and then comes the harvest?" What's he talking about here? He's talking about souls. He says, "Behold, I say to you, lift up your eyes and look at the fields, for they are already white for harvest." He's talking about unsaved souls. "And he who reaps receives wages and gathers fruit for eternal life, that both he who sows and he who reaps may rejoice together." Notice verse 36 says, "he gathers fruit for eternal life." So he's not referring to the perishable fruit of agriculture, but to the eternal fruit of souls when he's talking about the harvest. And then again in Matthew 9, 36 through 38, says, "But when he saw the multitudes, he was moved with compassion for them." Who? The multitudes, because they were weary and scattered like sheep, having no shepherd. Then he said to his disciples, "The harvest," he called these unsaved multitudes the harvest, "truly is plentiful, but the laborers are few. Therefore, pray the Lord of the harvest to send out laborers into his harvest." So the harvest Jesus referred to here is a multitude of souls. So in James, when he says that the farmer is waiting for the precious fruit of the earth, he's talking about the fact that the Lord has not decided not to come back, but he's like a farmer patiently waiting for the harvest, the precious fruit of the earth. Now, in that passage, it talks about the harvest receiving the early and latter rain. What does the rain represent? James is making reference to the early and latter rains in the land of Israel. The early rains came at seed time, and the latter rains came at the harvest time. The rain was always associated with the harvest. Everybody say that out loud with me. The rain is always associated with the harvest. That's why you're baptized in the Holy Spirit, by the way. We are to be a harvesting combine. Now, not everybody works in it the same way, but together as a great team, we need to be winning souls. Deuteronomy 11, 14, God said to Israel, "Then I will give you the rain for your land in its season, the early rain and the latter rain, that you may gather in your grain, your new wine, and your oil." The rain was for the harvest. The rain was for the grain, the new wine, and the oil. Joel 2, 23 and 24. "Be glad then, you children of Zion, and rejoice in the Lord your God, for he has given you the former rain faithfully, and he will cause the rain to come down for you, the former rain and the latter rain in the first month. The threshing floor shall be full of wheat," that's the harvest, "and the vats shall overflow with new wine and oil." Our church can grow. You know what churches need to do? We need to stop trying to focus on getting other people out of other churches and get out there and win the lost. I have good news for you. As far as church growth goes, there's no shortage of sinners. You understand that? We can grow. You can't go two blocks in this neighborhood without leading somebody to the Lord. I promise you. And they're open. They're ready to receive. Now, James talks about the coming of the Lord. He says, Be patient also, like the Lord is being patient, and establish your hearts, for the coming of the Lord is at hand, which means the end time harvest is now. It's at hand. This passage in James 5, 7, and 8 associates the coming of the Lord with the latter rain, the outpouring of the Holy Spirit. Therefore, be patient, brethren, until the coming of the Lord. See how the farmer waits for the precious fruit of the earth, waiting patiently for it until it receives the early and latter rain. You also be patient. Establish your hearts, for the coming of the Lord is at hand. The outpouring of the Holy Spirit is a characteristic sign of the last days just prior to the coming of the Lord. You see, there was a great charismatic removal, a great charismatic movement that spread through all the denominations in the world beginning in 1967. Why do you suppose the Lord did that? For the sake of the harvest. Amen. Number four, we're living in the time of the latter rain. Number five, the reason for the rain is the harvest. Fill in the blank reason. When the harvest is gathered in, the Lord will come. What does the Lord want us to be doing until he gets here? Working as a great team in the harvest. We're different members in the same body. You know what? You may not be the one doing the preaching, but you sure can help. You can support your local church with your tithes and offerings, your attendance, your fellowship. You can find a place of service in the helps ministry. You can learn how to witness. You can learn how to pray. You can learn how to share with other people and attach yourself to the Great Commission with the rest of the church. Church is not just a place where you come to get your needs met. Yes, you get your needs met, but once your needs are met, God wants you to turn around and meet other people's needs. After Jesus had ministered to the disciples for about 2.5 years, he sent them out to minister, and he said, freely you have received, now freely give. Everybody say, freely you have received, now freely give. So church is not just about freely receiving, it's about being equipped to turn it around and freely give. Now, in order to do that, number seven, we must receive the rain or the outpouring of the Holy Spirit in our own lives so we will be equipped to labor in the harvest. Now, here's the conclusion, Zechariah 10:1. Ask the Lord for rain in the time of latter rain. The Lord will make flashing clouds. He will give them showers of rain. Grass in the field for everyone. The rain is for the harvest. Now that verse is saying, pray, ask God for the outpouring of the Holy Spirit. In the book of Acts, we're going to see that they initially received the baptism in the Holy Spirit in Acts chapter 2, but they couldn't go more than two chapters without receiving a fresh outpouring of the Holy Spirit in Acts chapter 4. We need to be filled and refilled with the Holy Spirit. There's a beginning, but you need to constantly be refilled with the Holy Spirit. That's why the Bible says in Ephesians 5:18, but be filled with the Holy Spirit. The Greek reads, but be being filled with the Spirit, speaking to yourselves in psalms and hymns and spiritual songs. Right? So we need to continually be refilled with the Holy Spirit. That's another reason for the corporate prayer meetings. Folks, we have to wake up, open your eyes wide like you're woke. Amen. I am woke to the Great Commission. I am woke to the rain. I am woke, as they say, to the baptism in the Holy Spirit. There's a revival to be had. Everybody say there's a revival to be had. That being the case, I say to you, have it. Have one. Have one individually. Have one corporately. He says, ask the Lord for rain in the time of the latter rain, and he will do it. He'll make flashing clouds and give them showers of rain. That's what we need in this church. We need showers of rain. We need the showers of the Holy Spirit. We need the gifts of the Holy Spirit. We need the presence of the Holy Spirit. We need the operation of the Holy Spirit. We need the fillings of the Holy Spirit. We need to be changed by the Holy Spirit. We need to be saturated by the Holy Spirit. Every time we meet together, we need to get in the anointing, and that corporate anointing needs to increase so that people feel it when they get on the campus. I really recently ministered to a plumber in our kitchen. He came in, and some of the ladies here in the building said, Pastor, would you go in there and be with him? We don't feel comfortable being alone with him. There's something wrong with him. So I said, okay. So I went in there, started talking to him, started ministering to him, and he got down on his knees in the kitchen and started crying and said, I'm not right with God. When I walked on this building, I felt something. And I ministered to him right then and there. He was a backslidden Christian, He renewed his faith. I led him in prayer, but he said, I felt something. Listen, I've been in churches when I first started walking with the Lord where I felt the power of the Holy Spirit when I got out of my truck in the parking lot. Then when I got in the foyer, it was stronger. Then when I got into the congregation where they were worshiping God, it was overwhelming. And I'm telling you, that's what we need. But I can't do it myself. I can't. Church is not poured out of a box and add water. We're a body. It takes all of us in unity. On the day of Pentecost, they were all together in one place, in one accord. It's all of our responsibility to get in one accord. And I would love to see you all in one place at one time. Can you say praise God? I know sometimes that's not possible, but it's every pastor's dream. We should pray for a great outpouring of the Spirit on us as a church so that we may have grass in the field. Every church can have grass in the field. Every church can have a harvest. Every church can be full. Every church can manage the extent that their building and their leadership can manage. We ought to have a full house. Can you say full house? And you say, how do we get that? It's not about the pastor and the leadership putting on a program, an entertaining program to entice people to come to church. It's about equipped believers, fire-baptized believers, believers baptized in the Holy Spirit, hearts on fire for the Lord, turned toward the Great Commission, getting in agreement with one another and bringing that agreement together and beginning to move out together and seeing the Lord move. That's when it happens and we can be full of a harvest of souls. And this building has got lots of room for it. Can you say amen? And you're blessed to be here because you're in on the core days of you. So how come it hasn't overnight? Because it takes a while for people to get the message I just preached. Someone says, I thought if you just had hair, they would come. No, it's not about hair. It's about what I just preached. That's the main thing. Everybody say the main thing. All right, now for those of you who are listening on Facebook, I'm going to stop right there. Oh, stay with us on this series. You can get it on Facebook. It'll be posted on the church Facebook page. But also, I want you to go to our daily devotionals. They're listed on the Facebook page. Click on SoundCloud. I'm doing a daily devotion on new creation realities. They're anywhere from a minute to 2 minutes. Who you are in Christ, where you are in Christ, what you have in Christ, what you can do in Christ, what Christ will do through you. And listen to one of those every day and get revived. 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You get access to all of these devotions. And I want to thank you. I checked the stats on SoundCloud this morning. And in 25 days, we've had over 1,000 plays. So thank you very much for that. God bless you. We'll see you next time.
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4: You see, I was born in 1952, and I was born in a little community outside of Frankel City, Texas, which was outside of Andrews, Texas. And in those days, the Word of God was respected, and the nation was respected, and we said Pledge Allegiance and all of that. And but when I got old enough, we didn't have a television, but we had a radio, and my dad would listen to the news. But I didn't pay any attention, but when I became old enough, when I became a preacher, I wanted to know about current events, and I began to listen. And what I discovered is this, that I heard the same news that you heard. But what I later discovered was also something more. And that is that there is a very deep and a very sinister and nefarious bit of activity that is going on way behind the news that nobody is reporting. Because they're afraid that we will get out of the net and it will cause a riot or a commotion in America. As far as I was concerned, the war was between the Democrats and the Republicans, and if we could just get a man in office that was of my political persuasion, that all would be well. I believe you know, and I believe I certainly know that I know, that this nation, it's the problem we're having is much more than two parties, the Democrats and the Republicans. There is a war of all wars that is going on. It is demonic, ladies and gentlemen. It is a war of all wars behind the scenes, but now it is stepping to the center of the stage. What I'm referring to is the system of the beast. Right. Now, we know about it in Revelation 13 where it's introduced. But this system that will be accepted, mark it down. When the Antichrist and the false prophet administer the mark of the beast in Revelation 13, folks will jump on that like a pizza at a Weight Watchers convention. They will be all over it. They'll just think this is wonderful. Let's enjoy. And the reason they will is because we are being conditioned so we can be controlled. Are you listening to me? And that is the only way it would ever be able to be possible. Who are these people? And what is their agenda? If it's not the two political parties, the Republicans and the Democrats, and I know there are libertarians, but if it's not the political parties, then who is it? Well, let me tell you something. You can mark it down that for the most part, the political parties are neck deep. They're up to their eyeballs in all of this, and so they are not innocent. I know there are some that are taking a stand, but it goes much deeper. It's more than a business here or there. It's more than a nation over there or over here. It is the system that John speaks of in 1 John chapter 2 and verse 18. And there he says, little children, it is the last time, as you have heard, that Antichrist shall come. Even now, there are many Antichrists whereby we know it is the last time. I want you to write this down. There are three spaces on your notes. And I'd like for you to write this down because I would say 99% or 95% of what you are hearing told today about all of the innovation and about all of the advancement, quote unquote, and about all of the technology, it comes, they push it, they sell it by using three primary words. There's others, but three primary words. The first one is safety. This is going to make your life safer. It's going to help you, in other words. The second one is security. This way it's more secure. You see, if you take a mark, it may be called the mark of the beast. That's just old adage. It really isn't. But if you take it, your finances will be much more secure. You won't have to worry about anybody stealing your wallet. It's going to all be in a mark. Some believe it will be under the skin. Others say that it will not be under the skin. But whatever the case, it's just going to be a mark. And it's for your safety, your security, and probably the biggest driver is that's for it's your convenience. We're going to make this so easy for you. You don't have to do those things. No, don't get offended because there's nothing spiritual about this. But I'm just saying, I'm giving an illustration of how we are being moved along. I'm still the old school. I still write checks for a bunch of checks. I don't like that. But I've got my own way. And my wife says, honey, why don't you do it? Honey, I'm going to write checks. Now, I'm not any more spiritual than you are. And if you don't even have a checkbook, that's okay. But the point I'm making, and I know if things shut down tomorrow, my little checkbook isn't going to save me, and I'll be over here saying, yippee, I've got it all right, and now look where y'all are because you didn't write checks. That's not my thinking. But I am saying, look how they have moved us this far.
5: right.
4: Because of safety, security, and convenience. And the agenda that is being pushed in all of the world right now is for that. Have you noticed? That's what they're saying about banking and the use of digital currency. This is the line they're using for healthcare, for computers, for cell phones, for televisions, and a world of things that are filled with technology. And the world is lining up and they're all excited. Let a new iPhone come out and they can't even get enough to get it out to everybody. And I'm not against, don't go home and say we got to throw our cell phones away. I'm not throwing mine away. I'm not going to walk around with mine in a lead bag. But I'm saying we had better be aware of what is happening and be prepared spiritually. Now, how will all of these things lead into the throes of a beast system? Let me give you one of the answers of several, but here is one. The beast, write it down, the beast system being put in place wants our data. Now, ladies and gentlemen, what we are being told today, and they're saying, please understand, they are not being silent about this. They are being very vocal. They're not ashamed because I think they basically know, and I say they, it's a network, it is a worldwide thing, but I believe they know that we're so far down the track that it's irreversible now. And so they're being very vocal about it, but understand, they want our data because they tell us. I was listening to one of the speakers, and I'll refer to him in a moment, at a large conference, and he said, data is the most valuable thing in the world today. If we, he said, and we, it's not just about a matter of where you shop and what your favorite entertainment may be. We want the deep data. We want to know how you think 24 hours a day. We want to know what you love and what you loathe. We want to know every detail about you. And he said, the brain sciences, these are the things that are worth billions and billions of dollars today. He said, if we can go to Coca-Cola and tell them, they show a picture of a girl that is dressed with very little, not enough clothing on to make a smoking jacket for a hummingbird. And they think, this will sell our beverages. He said, we can go to them and say, you're missing your target because the data shows if you'll put a man or two men scantily clothed together, you're going to increase your sales by billions, and they will pay whatever price they need to for that information. Well, how in the world are you going to get that kind of information? And by the way, who is it that's so demonic that they want to know my inner secrets, my thoughts of day, and my dreams of night? Who is it that wants to know the very most private things about my life? Why would anyone have such a demonic desire? You see, this is birth straight out of hell. And they said, if we can capture how you think. And they said, just one of them did, and there's many others saying the same thing. Ultimately, it will be a chip under the skin. And by that time, we will have sold it on safety, security, and convenience. And by that time, we will know. We will know by algorithms. We are picking up your information by algorithms. I didn't know if that was something you put in your salad or if that was an automobile part. I didn't know. I still don't understand it, but I do know this. I know that it is being used in everything that is going on. You may hear me say it again, but that we are being told by 2025, every car that rolls off of the assembly line will have 16 cameras and listening devices so that they can hear everything going on inside the car as well as everything that's happening outside the automobile. You remember, some of you are old enough to remember when Brian Williams was anchor for NBC News. That was just before his position for holding that position at NBC News was taken from him because he told lies on television. But before that, he interviewed Edward Snowden. Does anybody remember the interview or have heard of Edward Snowden? That was in 2014, and Edward Snowden had worked at a very high level of intelligence for the American government. And I listened to that one-hour interview, and so Snowden, it may have sounded like something out in left field to many people, but Snowden told of how that our information back then was being collected and being harvested in America by our cell phones and by other devices. Snowden was a technical specialist. He worked closely with the CIA, and he spent years as a spy for our country and other places. But while he was doing his work, he downloaded 1.7 million secret documents about U.S. intelligence gathering. And among the revelations taken from the documents by Snowden was NSA's, the National Security Administration's, bulk collection of phone and internet metadata from U.S. users spying on us. And you're aware of much of this. And their ability to tap into underwater, undersea fiber optic cables and siphon data. I thought it interesting just last week, it's 12, folks. Just last week's Fox News on my phone, on the digital news, they asked, it was a headline, is your phone listening to you or not? And when you read the article, and I didn't read it all, but when you read the article, their answer was yes and no. Here's the example they gave. They used the analogy, they used the scenario of someone walking into a store. It may be a Walmart, or it may be a Target, or it could be a Dollar General, but they're walking into a store and they are looking for hair care products, a shampoo, or they're looking for, they want to find a conditioner. And so they look at the price and they think at that location it's too high. And if you look at anything, whatever the store is nowadays, I bought 12 eggs last night, it almost cost me $7. And I had trouble saying hallelujah. But you are looking at these hair care products, and so you take your phone out and you take a picture of it, and you're probably even talking while you're saying it, reading off the price and the Vidal Sassoon or whoever it may be. And you say, I'm leaving store A and I'm going to store B because I believe I can get it cheaper there.
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Today is Sunday, the 12th of July. Let's take a look at the weather. The high temperature in Amarillo yesterday reached 96 degrees. Today, the high temperature is forecast to be in the mid-90s again. Southeast breeze becoming east, 10 to 15 in the afternoon. Chance of rain, 40%. Tonight, the overnight low mid to upper 60s. Tomorrow, high temperature low 90s with a slight chance of rain. 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

Sunday morning and welcome to Accelerate Church. We know that you want to make the most of this summer with your family. 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Tonight at 6 o'clock, we have college and lit student ministries taking place at 6 here at the church. Also happening tonight is LifeLinks. If you need some more information about our small groups, you can see at the desk in the lobby to get more information. Also take note that childcare is open at 5:45. You can drop your kids off here at the church and enjoy LifeLinks tonight at 6 o'clock. Sundays in July, Pastor Jeremy will be teaching a parenting class. Whether you've got toddlers or teens, he'll be sharing God's truth for parenting at every stage. So be sure to join us upstairs in the lit room Sundays at 9 with Pastor Jeremy. We'll be having a special guest minister, Reverend Chase Gordon, will be with us on Sunday, July 19th. So be sure to be here with the church family for this special day with Chase Gordon. Mark your calendars now for Sunday, July 26th. We'll be having a very special family summer night at the Amarillo Town Club on Cornell. It's going to be a night for us to fellowship, swim, share some food, and have water baptisms that night. If you'd like to be water baptized, you can sign up at the desk in the lobby or on our Accelerate Church app. Would you like to have details of church events texted directly to your cell phone? Well, you can text Accelerate Church to 806-418-8913 so you can get signed up on our text messaging system. That's all for today's announcements. Now that you're up to speed, it's time to worship the Lord together. So let's all stand.

0: worthy. 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Jesus in you, the hope of salvation. Jesus in you is the hope of salvation. You're a secret weapon against the kingdom of darkness. It's Jesus in you, the hope of glory to the world. Hallelujah! Hallelujah! Hallelujah! You gotta shake off the heaviness of the world. You have to shake off the bombardment of maybe thoughts from the evil one. You have to learn to know where those thoughts come from. If they're dark and depressing and they want to get you mad at the church in general, they're from the devil. So you got to shake them off. You got to shake them off, and you got to give God praise. And you have to say, I have the mind of Christ. Because people are going to disappoint you. The church, I say the church because it's people in the church, are going to disappoint you. Preachers in the church are going to disappoint you. But that's why you keep your eyes fixed on Jesus. You know, when you've got the word, you turn to the word. Because the word never disappoints. It never disappoints. I mean, if you're going to get into the flow of thinking the church has hurt you and the church is gross and the church has done all these horrible things, that's not the mind of Christ. Yeah, men are fallible. Men of the cloth, that's what they're called, church leaders. They're fallible. But one, you got to pray for them. Two, you got to realize who the author and perfecter of your faith is. It's not preacher out here. It's not even pastor. He's helping you. But it's the word. It's Jesus made flesh. The word made flesh. But in Matthew 16, Jesus is talking to Peter. And Peter says, 16, you are the Christ, the Son of the living God. Jesus answered and said to him, blessed are you, Simon Bar-Jonah, for flesh and blood has not revealed this to you, but my Father who is in heaven. Now see, you're doing well this morning. Maybe you've had an experience I've never had and you've seen Jesus appear to you. Wow. But you got to be careful, because the Bible says even Satan can appear as an angel of light. But most of us in this room, I would say, have never experienced that. Well, you do well. So you're here by faith in a man named Jesus. And most of you, probably he's already living in your heart. If not, today you're going to get that opportunity to become a new creature in Christ. Oh, what a joy! Inside of me now. But here, back to the scripture. Blessed are you, Simon Bar-Jonah, for flesh and blood has not revealed this to you, but my Father who is in heaven. And I also say to you that you are Peter, and on the rock, on this rock, what the revelation of Jesus Christ, on this rock, I will build my church, and the gates of hell, Hades, shall not prevail against it. So if you start feeling a little defeated, if you start feeling like maybe hell is coming after you and they seem to be prevailing a little bit, you got to remember whose you are. You're Jesus Christ. He's on the inside of you. You belong him. So in that moment you shout, Jesus, I belong to you, Jesus, by faith in the Son of God. good. Oh, Satan doesn't like it when you get that revelation. And you might have to get that revelation often. The more you begin to call on the name of Jesus, when those thoughts bombard you that say, oh no, I'm not any good. I mean, come on. If we're being real, some of us deal with that weekly. Oh man, you maybe has succumbed to the thoughts. Those thoughts gave way to anger, bitterness, strife, resentment. I don't know. They could give away to a lot of things. And then the devil, he's the one that sent the thoughts. And then he shames you for even giving into that thought. Stop right there. His mercies are new every morning. Jesus gave you the answer. It's called repentance. Repentance! And that's exactly where the devil wants to get you, a place so full of shame, doubt, and unbelief that you don't ever repent. That's a lie. Repentance is available for us today. It's new every morning. You can't outuse the mercy of God. Come on, His mercies are new every morning. And I, for one, am grateful and thankful. I, for one, am grateful and thankful this morning, Lord, that Your mercies are new and repentance is available.
1: She's preaching my message. She hasn't read my notes, but she's preaching my message. It's good to see you this morning. Let me tell you, you need to put on the garment of praise for a spirit of heaviness. Yeah. If you got faith for it, you'll lift Him high. Yeah, your praise reveals your victory. Now, you may not feel victorious this morning, but you could easily say, well, I've got a praise. And I got to let it out. Or your other option is just to stand there and stay the same. And nothing changes. I feel like giving them an opportunity. What do you think? I got a praise. I've got a praise. Can y'all do that? To switch the keys. Ah, praise the Lord.

was saying all about it, and I said, why not give people the opportunity to turn their will into God's will? The Lord likes it when you'll act a fool for Him. You're a fool for something, it might as well be the Lord. Amen. Well, welcome to Accelerate Church. Glad to have you with us today. I'm Pastor Jeremy. This is my much better half, Aaron, right here, and we're glad you're with us. Welcome. If you've been here one time or 100 times, welcome. Turn to the person next to you and say, welcome. Wow, you're in for a treat this morning. I want everyone to stay in place, if you would. Hang on just a second. Hang on just a second. Children, stay in your spot. We had VBS this week. And we had ourselves a good time. I want everyone to stay right where you are. We have a recap video from what happened here at the church this week. Let's watch it.

0: Yeah. Thank you to Miss Farrell and all of her team, all of you health ministers that help. Farrell told me there was more than 100 people here every day, Tuesday, Wednesday, Thursday, Friday, and it was a great time. Did you children have a good time? Yeah. Y'all are like, like your parents when I say, can you say amen? They're all. Give our children's ministry a hand clap. Praise God. We're going to dismiss our children to Children's Church. And learn the Word of God. Have a good time. Welcome to church today. Glad you're with us. Amen. I really do appreciate all the work and effort that went into that. And I have to say this, you kids ate good all week. My wife was up here cooking and she'd call me, you want to come eat? Yes. Tell me where to be. They're eating prime food. Amen. We believe in eating good around here. Praise the Lord. Everybody doing well? Amen. Again, look at your neighbor and say, good to see you this morning. All of you streaming, welcome in. Those listening by radio, give our streaming television and radio audience a hand clap. We're glad to have you out there. And now we're going to worship the Lord with our offering. Praise God, our tithes and our offering, and I'm excited about it. If you are giving cash using a debit or credit card, raise your hand. My ushers would love to get you an envelope. If you're making out a check, make it to Accelerate, Accelerate Church. You spell million, M-I-L-L-I-O-N. Praise God. I keep saying that, but you know, I had a guy come to me, a businessman. He said, I've got a deal, Pastor, and if this thing goes through, he said, I'm not too far away from maybe having a tithe check like that. I said, praise the name of Jesus. He wants to increase you and your family. We've got, hey, hungry people to feed. We've got hopeless people that need hope. We've got Christians being persecuted in Nigeria that we like to help support. Amen. We're going to keep supporting them. We're going to stand with our brothers and sisters across the ocean. Maybe you've never been there. Neither had I until 2 years ago. But man, I tell you what, I now on WhatsApp, I'm able to talk to a lot of my friends I've made over in Nigeria on a consistent basis, and it's a blessing. Hey, so a few years ago, let me tell you this story, how God wants you to live in the overflow, right? And your tithes and offerings is how you get there. And I had been given for my birthday some cash. I didn't know what I wanted to use it for. And I was in the Orlando airport waiting on a flight, which is pretty typical if you've ever been to Orlando. I had some time to kill. And I'm standing there. I don't like to kill time. I like to redeem the time. So I was standing there and I passed by a store that sells glasses. And they had a little demonstration on a monitor there. They had these glasses you could put them on. Now, these are kind of old, you know, this is old news now, but this was probably 2022, something like that. So 4 years ago or so. And I'm in the airport, and on these glasses, you can record 30 seconds just by pushing, you know, holding down a button for a second, or you can just take a picture by just. And I was like, that's pretty cool. It has cameras on it, and you couldn't really tell unless you look real close. But on the monitor, it had that. So I said, well, let me check these out, because the ladies decided to try to sell them to me, you know. And so I put them on. I said, all right, let me test them out. And I said, this is us right here on the monitor. Yep. I recorded. I said, you know, what's your name? She told me her name. I said, you seem like a good person. She says, I am. I said, have you ever told a lie? She said, I have. This is all recorded right here on these glasses. I said, have you ever stolen anything? She said, never. I said, wait a minute. You just told me you were a liar. Yeah, you got me. Yeah, I've stolen something. I said, have you ever used God's name as a cuss word? Yes. Have you ever looked at someone and lusted after them? Yes. Have you ever hated someone in your heart? Yes. I said, wow, you're 0 for 5. If there is a God with a holy heaven and you've broken all of his rules, it sounds like, to break one is to break all, but you're 0 for 5, why would he let you in? She said, I never thought about that. She kind of forgot about the glasses. I said, well, did you know that's why Jesus came for you? She was ready to receive the good news. I bought the glasses. I said, wasn't that cool? I like to interview people like that. She goes, I'll be thinking about you all day, sir. Not in a bad way, but like what you said, right? And I was like, wow, it's cool. I bought those glasses. I thought they were so cool. Well, then I was in Nigeria. Now, I like these glasses. You got to understand. This is pretty cool because you almost feel like a spy or something, you know. People have no idea you're recording. I mean, you're just boom. Of course, you have to tell someone if you're going to use it or keep it. I would show people sometimes, the ushers and such. I'd say, I'll delete this later. You know, I would tell people that because they didn't have any reason to keep it. And I wasn't doing anything secretive. I just You know, it's pretty neat, especially because I don't have to whip out my phone, try to find the, I'm just not, you know, I don't like doing that. I know now they made it on the home screen, you can just hit your camera, but back in the day, you had to actually go find the camera app, find it, then click it, then all right. I'd rather just go smile, especially when I'm with my children, right? So I've done a lot of that. Well, I'm in Nigeria. I'm taking pictures and videos. And I come across my friend, and I'm not going to say his name, but he's on the front lines of equipping the persecuted, changing their name to persecuted soon, I heard. And he's on the front line. He's a journalist. He interviews people. And he's the one that was doing an interview with me a couple years ago. And I had two young boys there from Africa watching me talk to my son Enoch on the phone. They thought it was pretty cool because when Enoch had gone with me to a conference in Florida, he got to wrestle a gator. Well, not really wrestle. They shot it in the head and he got to hold it. And so I was showing them, have you seen this? They're like, ooh, a crocodile. You know, they really thought that was something. And here I'm showing them my son. Well, then my friend says to me, the journalist, he says, those two boys are the only survivors from their village. The terrorist wiped out everyone in their village except those two boys because they were with me. We hid under a car. He said, I tried to video it. He showed me the video. You can't really see much. You just hear gunfire, and it just looks crazy because he's trying to do it with his phone. He said, I get in these situations, and it's hard to handle my phone. I got to thinking, do I really need these glasses? I like them. They're cool. But he noticed them right off because he's a journalist. He likes technology. He said, man, those are cool. Someday I'll have one of those. Well, the last day I was there, I was getting ready to leave, getting all my stuff packed up. I got those glasses in their case, comes in a kind of fancy case. They don't give those glasses away, by the way, for free. And so I was like, I'm going to take care of them. And, you know, I'll wear them in case I see something in the airport or something. But then I thought to myself, I think it was the Holy Spirit. I don't think it was myself. You ought to sow those into his life. Because I heard him tell me, someday, it's like my dream to have one of those. Because you know how many things I could expose of terrorists trying to do evil plots and things, and I don't have to whip out my phone. So I saw him in the lobby. I said, come here. I gave him a Pentecostal handshake, but there wasn't a $100 bill in it. It was the sunglasses in their case. He said, what's this? I said, I want to give those to you. You have a much better need for them than I do. He took those things, and he was like, what? He was tripping out, so excited, you know. And I said, take them and use them. Well, he just messaged me this week and said he's been able to expose two terrorist camps using those glasses. Praise God. I said, that's what you talk about firing me up. I said, man, that excites me. Praise God, because he's able to go in there and meet Mr. And then how'd you get that video without them seeing you? Just wearing sunglasses. Praise the Lord. I said, there you go. Now, if I didn't have a little bit of overflow, I couldn't have had those to sew. And I'm saying this because we got to get out of our thinking. How'd you ever afford those? I can't believe a preacher on a preacher's salary could afford those. Well, listen, I don't live by the taxes I pay, my income, my salary. I live by my giving. Come on, you make your living by your giving. Look at Luke. I want to show you something real quick. Luke chapter 4 this morning. Can I exhort you for just a moment? I'm glad there's three I can. It's all I needed. All I needed was one, and I'm ready to go. Praise the name of Jesus. He is worthy of our praise. You know that? Glory to God. Thank you, Lord. Luke chapter 4, I want to exhort you. Jesus stood up to preach. Loving Jesus. Loving, loving Jesus. He came to Nazareth, where he'd been brought up, his hometown. And as his custom was, he went into the synagogue on the Sabbath day. Notice Jesus went to church. There wasn't church back then. It was the synagogue. I get it. But he established the church, so I think he shows up. You know how I think that? Because where two or three are gathered in his name, he's there in the midst. But it was his custom when he was here on the planet, he would literally go to the synagogue. And he went on the Sabbath day, and he stood up to read. He said this. Got the book of Isaiah. And he opened it, and he found the place where it was written, the Spirit of the Lord is upon me. Because because he has anointed me to preach the gospel to the poor. If you look that word up, gospel means good news to the poor. He has sent me to heal the brokenhearted, to proclaim liberty to the captives and recovery of sight to the blind. I received that. How about you? To set at liberty those who are oppressed. If you came in oppressed today, freedom is in this house. This is what Jesus was proclaiming. If he was here, this is what he would say. So I might as well just imitate him. I'm not Jesus. I'm Pastor Jeremy. But I'm going to proclaim what Jesus said. What did he say? Healing is in the house. Liberty is in the house. Good news to the poor is in the house. What is good news to the poor? You don't have to be poor anymore. Poor no more. Yeah, I'll say it. Don't sit there and look at me like that. Jesus, thank you. Thank you, James. Jesus came to bring good news. You don't have to be poor anymore. And that's not good news if you're poor and you're going to stay broke. You know what he was saying? In other words, it's breakthrough time. Say it out loud. It's breakthrough time. Yeah. He wants to make a trade with you. I grew up, I had trading cards. They were baseball cards, football cards. I had a Troy Aikman rookie card. I was a Cowboy fan. I always have been. I haven't watched much lately. They hadn't won since 96. What's there to watch? But I had an Emmitt Smith rookie card. I had a Michael Irvin rookie card. Imagine my horror, Brother Jesse, when I walked in one day to my bedroom and caught my brother, 11 years younger than me, cutting up those cards with scissors. No, if only, I still think that. Every once in a while, I'll bring it up if I see him. Remember that day? I've forgiven you. He probably would say, why are you bringing it up again? One day he came and he said, I'm sorry. He said, I saw the price on one of those one time and I thought, ooh, I just cut that up. Now, back when he cut it up, they weren't worth much. But they're worth something today if I would have had them, right? Well, anytime I would come and stay with my grandmother and my pawpaw here in Amarillo, they lived right across the street from the Best shopping center. There used to be a Best store. It's now a Randall County Annex building. I'll get all my words straight in a minute. So it's Randall County now over there off Western Street. It used to be Best, B-E-S-T. Well, inside the shopping center was an Indian man that would buy or sell or trade cards. So I'd always take my cards. I had them in a little folder. I'd walk across the street, go over there, and I'd see what he would trade me. And Jesus wants to make a trade with you today is what I'm here to tell you. Now, I noticed that that man was smart. He would never trade me something that was worth nothing and give me the most valuable card he owned. I saw one card, and he had it inside of a desk or metal top you could put your hand on. And then inside that, it was also in another glass case. I said, I like that one. I don't remember which card it was now. I just remember he told me, that is my best card that I own. Well, I thought, and I asked him, just being a kid, would you take all of my cards for that one? He said, there's still not enough. And I just got to say this. See, you owed a debt you couldn't pay. But Jesus wants to make an exchange. And I'm telling you, it is such good news that it's hard to wrap your mind around. You bring your broke, busted, sick, broken-hearted self, and you put yourself on the altar, and God says, I'll give you a new life. If you're poor, I'll prosper you. If you're broken-hearted, I'll mend that broken heart and heal you. You're dealing with sickness, I'll pay for your healing. What an exchange. Beauty for ashes. Woo! Praise God. What a deal. What a deal. I tell you what, I'm down for the deal. Are you down for the deal? This is a good deal. You know, a good salesman will make you want to buy anything. You don't want to miss out on it. I know I've had that done to me where I'll go home and all I can think about, I don't want to miss this. I don't want to miss this. I got to buy it. That's a good salesman working his magic on me. Literally magic. Some are just good. And hey, let's be honest. If you're an American, you could deal with idolatry real easy. You could deal with lust real easy. Not just sexual lust, but lust for things. So, a good salesman will just capitalize on that. Not only that, then some just you know, they just prey on people because they can't say no. But then my dad taught me something. I went to go pick up my kids at his house. I see a sign on his door. I said, what's this about? A sign on the door. I'm walking up. It says, salesmen are not welcome here. I said, that would cure my wife from buying every time somebody comes by with some spray that's so going to do everything. I'll take some. I'm like, I don't want to buy from that guy anymore. I have a guy that comes through our neighborhood every once in a while on a scooter. He sells this. You spray it, take care of everything, any problem he got. It don't work. You know how I know? I tried it. But you know who bought it? That one sitting right there. Oh, he's out here trying to make a living. So thank you, Dad. You taught me. Here's my cure. I'll just put up a poster. Salesmen are not welcome here. Just kidding. I'm not going to do that. How'd I get off on that? I got to meddling a little bit. Maybe that'll help you resist the salesman. Print you a shirt that says, no, I'm just kidding. Don't do that. The Lord wants to make a trade. Here's what it is. You're poor. Guess what? He's got riches. Yeah. Though he was rich, he became poor so that through his poverty, you might be made rich. That's what the Bible says. Now listen to me carefully. The blessing is God's way out of lack. The blessing is God's way out of poverty. So with the good news, without meaning for it to be this way, there's bad news attached. If you don't take God's way out, then you have to make your own way. And that's impossible. The only way that you can really get out of the mess that you've created is following God's way. So we're going to give you the opportunity this morning to do things God's way on the first day of the week by bringing your tithes and offerings to Him. And do it with honor in your heart and a smile on your face. Now, lest you think Jesus was a much nicer preacher than me, you ought to read the rest of the chapter. I don't have the verses in the notes. But he went on to mention that when Elijah was here, only a widow received. Most of Israel missed out when it had stopped raining for 6 months. Yeah. Then Jesus brought up Elisha, two powerful, you know, prophets, Elijah and Elisha. And he said when Elisha was here, it's kind of interesting because only a Syrian commander named Naaman received healing from leprosy. The rest of Israel missed out. And did you know that his crowd, this was Jesus' first sermon, is what one scholar said when I read, on his first sermon in the synagogue, he's preaching. That was his custom to be there, we know that. But this is what this scholar said. On his first sermon, he ticked the crowd off so bad that it says they rose up, thrust him out of the synagogue and outside of Nazareth and took him to the hillside to kill him. I guess they didn't want to hear the good news. I've got good news to the poor. And they said, oh yeah, we're going to kill you. You say, well, they got mad about the Elisha and Elijah thing. Well, they got mad about the good news to the poor, and people still get mad about it today. You know how I know that? Because I'm a preacher that takes time out of every service to talk about tithes and offerings, not because we're going to turn the lights off if you don't give, because we're not. I don't mean that arrogantly, but God's our provider. The reason I spend time is so you can walk in breakthrough. And so you can receive the good news that you don't have to be poor anymore. In fact, you can prosper and be in health as your soul prospers. You can have the blessing at work in your life. Yeah, the blessing that makes you rich and adds no sorrow. And when you top it all off and you realize Christ has redeemed you from poverty and that through Christ now you're Abraham's seed, and Abraham was very rich in cattle and flocks and silver and gold, and he refused to receive anything from the king of Sodom. He said, I'm not receiving even a sandal strap from you. No, because God has made me rich. Well, then you start realizing, wait a minute, I'm Abraham's seed. I've got a promise that was made to Abraham. And if it worked for Abraham, it'll work for me. Yes. Say that out loud. If it worked for Abraham, for it'll work for me. Abraham wasn't even born again. You are. Yes. Look at that. Praise God. We're blessed. Ushers, come forth. Stand to your feet. Father, we thank you that you're Jehovah Jireh, our provider. I ask you, Lord, to provide for every one of your children that by faith release their tithe and sow offerings today in Jesus' name. I call all that do this. Blessed coming in, blessed going out, the head and not the tail, coming out above, you're not coming out beneath. In the name of Jesus and by the grace of God, say, I receive it.
1: I receive it.
0: Amen.
1: Amen.
0: Let's make some faith confessions as we come and give. It's breakthrough time. What's been clogged up and restricted must be loosed. Because of my obedience in tithing and giving, I declare God's favor surrounds me like a shield. Inheritances, settlements, sales, and estates that are rightfully mine, I tell them to be released to me. Opportunities for advancement are hunting me down. I call for raises and bonuses. I tell my wallet and bank account to be full. I speak that I'll walk in double for my financial trouble. Because the Lord delights to see me prosper, the Lord will cause me to find money unexpectedly. I have the mind of Christ. Therefore, I'll be inspired with God ideas and inventions that will cause me to prosper. It's time for overflow. I speak abundance over my family and supernatural debt deliverance. My children and I will increase more and more. So I abound in every good word. Give God praise. If you believe that, hallelujah. Be seated. I do want to say happy birthday to one of our staff members, Miss Lori Thomason. Happy birthday to you. My daughter, who's in children's church, I suppose, also turning 12 today. It's a great day to have a birthday. I remember 12 years ago today. I told her, I said, I remember you being born. Excuse me, it wasn't 12 years ago, 9 years ago. What am I saying? I remember you being born like it was 9 years ago. Which isn't much time. That goes pretty quick. What did I say now? What? I can't hear what you're saying. She's 12? She's 9, yes. Just feels like 12. Time's moving fast. Who? Jan Whaley's birthday's today, too? You know what we need to start doing? Might take notes on this one. We need to start celebrating everybody's birthday. Because, I mean, I can't even keep up with them all now. Happy birthday to everybody that's having a birthday today or this week. Or last week or all year. Happy birthday. Don't want to miss one person because you all mean a lot to us. Praise God. Woo! Going to try to wrap up our series that we've been in. Are you excited to be alive?
1: Yes.
0: I got people texting. I got people calling. And you know what I'm going to do? I'm going to preach. So if you've texted me, I don't know what you said. Praise God. Thank you, Lord Jesus. Did you come hungry for the word?
1: Yes.
0: We've already had church, but let me explain this to you. The main purpose of church is to get a word from God that's a rhema word. It's a word where revelation knowledge comes into you. And when you position yourself to hear the word, that's what happens. Revelation comes in, and when revelation comes in, it awakens the attributes of God deposited in you in the new birth experience. One of those is the faith of God that was deposited in you. All the faith you're ever going to have was deposited in you when you were born again, but not all the revelation you're going to get. And revelation awakens that faith so that you can receive everything that God's promised and take it out of the spiritual and bring it in to the natural. Praise the name of Jesus. If you brought your Bible, look in Galatians chapter 3. We're going to try to conclude our series, Redeemed from the Curse. Redeemed from the Curse. Galatians chapter 3, I was just referring to this. Christ has redeemed us. I love how this is worded. He already paid for it. Your redemption's already been paid for. This would be no different than if you're painting your house, and I said, your paint's already been paid for. All you got to do is go over to such and such store. Lowe's, let's say that one. Okay, I'm not promoting Lowe's over one than others, but let's say you go to Home

doing the same thing over and over, didn't get the result. Oh, gotcha, I'm going to Ace Hardware. No, you still missed it. Come on, somebody. And the lack of you getting that paint that was paid for, now you spent that amount in gas money. Because you weren't listening. So it's very important that you listen. This is the main point of church, is that you listen to hear a word from God that could change your life forever. So Father, I ask you to anoint my lips today to speak as a messenger dispatched from heaven. Anoint every ear that hears your word. I thank you for revelation knowledge flowing in this house in Jesus' name. Back to the verse. Christ has redeemed us from the curse of the law. He redeemed us from the curse. Yeah, I'm redeemed from the curse. Try it one time. I'm redeemed from the curse. Having become a curse for us, for it's written, cursed is everyone who hangs on a tree, that the blessing of Abraham might come upon the Gentiles in Christ Jesus, that we might receive the promise of the Spirit through faith. I tell you what, if you've got the Holy Spirit, you've got everything you need in any situation. Most people are claiming they've got the Holy Spirit, but they don't listen to what He leads them to do. You're not the leader, He is. Those that are led by the Spirit are the children of God, not those that do what they want and hope the Spirit blesses it. Yeah. Well, this is a truth that we must know in this end time hour. It's never been more important for you to know a truth like this. I think about sports. There's so many things you could learn about sports that apply to life, right? And I think about coach coaching me in high school for a certain play. And I remember this because we came down to it and we were behind by 2 points. And coach said, here's what I want you to do. I want you to run this play. We'd already run it in practice. He didn't pull something new we never heard before. Run this play. And I want you, and my job was not to shoot because I wasn't the best shooter. He said, I want you, file, that's what he called me because we had another Jeremy on the team. File, I want you to pass the ball to Kyle. That rhymes. That's kind of cool. Because Kyle's our best shooter. Okay. Great. So in this play, we all are executing it. There's just a few seconds left. And here's what coach said. We've run this in practice. We've run it in games. It's worked sometimes. It didn't work other times. It's very important that you pay attention and do what I'm telling you right now. Because if you don't pay attention now, we lose the game. Gotcha, coach. Went out there and we did it. Well, they double covered Kyle. So what do? I have to think quick. I look. There's 2 seconds left. One, I shoot. I won't tell you if I made it or not. I did. I made it. Everybody went wild. They all came and jumped on me. You know how it gets, all crazy. Woo! I still remember that, right? I remember that moment. Did you know after it was over, my coach came to me and said, I need to tell you something. Your foot was on the line and the refs didn't catch it. I said, thanks for ruining my moment. He said, we should have played overtime instead of winning. But they didn't catch it, and I wasn't able to catch them after the game. It is what it is. They counted it as a 3. But why did I tell you that story? Well, because I'm like Uncle Rico talking about my high school days and how beautiful they were. No, that's not why. The reason I'm telling you that is because I remember him looking at me and the intensity of that moment. There's less than 10 seconds left. He said, you throw the ball in, you do this. Then I want you know, all of us. We all knew the play. We had to execute. I'm telling you this. It's the last seconds of the last minutes of the last hours of the last days. It's very important that you understand this fundamental truth, that you've been redeemed from the curse. Because if you're going to break free, now is the time. Now is the time. To what? Be redeemed. And live redeemed. Well, been redeemed from the curse. What does that mean? Glad you asked. We've covered a whole bunch of verses. And thankfully, the Bible lists many things that are under the curse. Almost everything under the curse is listed in Deuteronomy 28. So go to Deuteronomy 28. We've already looked at quite a few verses. We're down at verse 54 of Deuteronomy 28. And I'm just going to pick up, if you missed all the other things, there's quite a few things you've been redeemed from. But if you missed them, you need to get our app and listen back or go online if you want to see.

0: We'll still give you a CD, though. That's old school. You need to get updated. Deuteronomy. If you say, how do I get the CD? Ask at the desk in the lobby after church. We'll get you signed up and get it to you. If you missed all the previous things, because you need to know this, okay? It's very important. This could be the most important series ever preached. It is for today, at least. Deuteronomy 28:54. The sensitive, and there's a lot of people that fit that term right there. The sensitive and very refined man among you will be hostile toward his brother, toward the wife of his bosom, toward the rest of his children, whom he leaves behind. That's the curse. Abandonment is the curse. We live in a generation where there's been lots of fathers abandon their post. That is not the leading of the Lord. So when the thoughts try to get in, Aaron was talking about thoughts bombarding you. When if the thought comes in, and it might, just leave all this and go down on the beach and sell snow cones or something, you know. Just leave all this. Why fight? Just go relax. That's the devil. To abandon your posts. To say, well, no one's listening to the word anyway. They're doing what they want anyway. Well, God didn't call me according to who would receive. God called me to be obedient to him. So my obedience to him is what equals success, not how many tails are in his feet, not how many followers are online, not how many are streaming live. Frankly, I have a love-hate relationship with the stream. I've thought many times about just jerking the plug on it and saying, forget it. But God said, use every available avenue to preach the word of God. Even if haters love to watch, it is what it is. I heard a man tell me this, and I found out it's true. You build two armies when you preach the truth. Those that love it and amen you, and those that jeer you and hate you. So I decided to take all the cheers like I take the jeers. Thank you. Move right along. Pastor, this is the most amazing sermon ever. Thank you. You're overhopping a little bit. Thank you. Thank you. I can't believe you preached that way. Well, you're a little out there. I mean, it wasn't that bad. But thank you. That'll keep you, and that'll help you. I'm not actually even preaching about me. I'm actually preaching about you. Because if you really serve God and follow the truth and follow him with all your heart, it will expose in your life those that are half-heartedly seeking him. You can't help that. It's kind of like Jesus is the way. There's not another way. Well, that means everyone on any other religious path is on the wrong path. We live in a society where it's like, well, that's hate speech. No, if it's truth, it's love. I'm preaching better than you're shouting so far. But it's because I'm supposed to be reading verses. The sensitive. Those of you that are sensitive. There's a verse for you. Verse 55, let's go. So that he will not give any of them the flesh of his children that he will eat. Sorry to go there. As we talked about Wednesday night, the curse running its course through your life without you putting a stop to it by the blood of Jesus and with the words of your mouth, it leads to absolute insanity. Where you have nothing else to eat but your children that starve to death. That's in the previous verses, and that's what this is talking about. But this is a guy that won't even share his dead children that he's eating with someone else starving. Now, folks, this is when the curse is getting horrible. You live in the United States of America where there's still a remnant, but there's more than 65 million babies that have been murdered in the United States of America. That's horrible. Murder's horrible, period. But an innocent baby, when the Lord says, I hate the shedding of innocent blood, and there's nothing more innocent than a baby in its mother's womb, and yet we claim that it's women's choice. It's the woman's choice. It's women's choice. That's playing with words. That's the way the devil operates. Now, you can say amen, and I appreciate all of you that, that help. But, you know, we're still living in a city. They couldn't make a decision. We live in the most red area of the nation, most Republican, most conservative, supposedly, area of the nation. Really? Talking about counties across the panhandle. But when it came to Amarillo, voting on the ballot for a pro-life, Prop A is what it was called. Keeping people from taking women to New Mexico and Colorado and Kansas, which, if you look at our geography, happened to be right up above us. We're the largest city that's closest to all three of those. We had the opportunity to make it illegal to travel through for the purpose of murdering a baby in its mother's womb. And even in the pro-life community, there was mass confusion. And I bring it up, and it's very inconvenient, and people think, well, you just have that as a burr in your saddle. Well, yeah, because God said, I hate the shedding of innocent blood. What length would we go to stop people from traveling through our city if the baby was 2 months old? And they were going to murder it, the baby. Not to mention, if we had voted for this, they would have had to have stopped bringing the cut up baby parts to our landfill. I know this is kind of heavy on a Sunday morning, but I find it ironic when I start reading the curse, how we'll all kind of raise our lip and snarl it. I can't believe someone about eating their own children. But we're talking about children that hadn't even died from starvation. Children that just happened to be created in their mother's womb. They had nothing to do with it. And your holy silence lets me know I'm right on point. A lot of things never change till we get mad about it. There would not be United States of America until people got mad about it. Someone trying to dictate your Christian life. And it took someone being awakened by the presence of the Lord, a great awakening, for there to be enough people with courage to take a stand. But I believe God's raising up an army through Accelerate Church. And I believe now is the time for us to get active. Should have been years ago, I understand that, but I mean, we're still here. I hear men of God proclaim it's over for America. And I, in my heart, I just say, no, let it not be. We're still here. There's still a remnant. Hey, we're still a hindering force to lawlessness. And I mentioned this a few weeks ago, and we have some leaders in the Republican Party that are part of this fellowship. If you want to be a part of taking a stand, we literally have enough people here. Even this morning, if we all were to take a stand and we were all to get in agreement and we were all to attend some of these meetings and take over, we could actually change some of what's happened in this area instead of just pastor seemingly just complaining about it on a Sunday morning again. We got to get more involved than just voting. You better be voting. I mean, come on, man. That's way back here. We've got to get more involved than just voting if we want to change our area. I get tired of seeing thunderstorms rolling up on us and then they dissipate just west of town. I get tired of that. And I can't help but think every time I see that, I wonder now, you know, since every drop is counted of water in our city for years, I see it on the bottom of my water bill, every drop counts, but now we sell a bunch of our water to an AI center. I'm not against AI centers. Some of you are working there. Praise God. Go. Do it. Work. That's great. I'm not mad about it. I'm talking about the water situation. Trying to sell me every drop counts. Don't run your sprinklers. It's getting kind of dry up in here. But then we can sell off millions upon millions upon millions of gallons. We need to pray for some leadership. Have some clear heads that won't bow to idols. That won't bow to the numbskulls among us. I went to the city meeting. It was half filled with numbskulls. Not people like you up here in church. Numbskulls. Saying, my Jesus would never introduce a bill like this. How ignorant can you be? Your Jesus said, I came to bring a sword. Standing up in front of the city leaders. My Jesus wouldn't do this. It's so divisive. Look, the room's divided. That's exactly what Jesus would do. Come and divide. Except he gets down to the part where he divides fathers from sons. mothers, sisters, on down the line. And if you still have an idol of family, and some of you do, I'll look right into the camera so you don't think I'm looking at you, where you would choose family over the word, you need to repent. See, let me tell you something. I've watched this for years. This has happened. I'm not just aiming it at one person. It's happened a lot. The word applies if we're talking about Stranger Joe down the street. Yeah, that's a dirty shame. But if you start talking about family, oh, that's hard. No, this marble is hard. God's word is life. If someone doesn't line up with it, how dare you accuse someone holding the line of being hard? You see, I have a resolve inside of me. I'm not going to quit. I'm going to hold the line. I have decided I walk the aisle, Northern Arizona University. I've decided to follow Jesus. No turning back. No turning back. Though none go with me, I ain't turning back. God's delivered me from the opinion of man. I don't like it, you're preaching. I don't like the fact you don't like it. So what? Well, we got to ask ourselves is it the truth? Why aren't we talking about, I don't like, well, I don't like that. I don't like that. I don't like it's tight. I don't like this. I don't like that it's too hot. I don't like it's too cold. I don't like they got the camera swinging around on a bar. What in the world is going on over here? Why don't you just get off of what you like being God and let God be God? What if what God says isn't what you like? Well, let's read the word. I didn't get to meddling. I got to spitting some truth. And it got a little heavy up in here. Maybe it'll lighten up if we read about someone eating their own son. No, that's the curse. You've been redeemed from that. We've been redeemed from confusion. Our city was confused when it came to voting for this. The reason I bring that up again is because everyone on a Sunday morning, amen, pastor, amen, we're pro-life. Everybody, I'm pro-life, I'm pro-life, I'm pro. Don't vote for that, but I'm pro-life. Other pastors, very significant pastors in our city, talk to them face to face. Will you sign this letter? I've got 23 other people besides me and my dad that have signed this letter that we are for this. Will you sign it? Will you sign it? No, I want nothing to do with it, but I'm pro-life. We're in trouble in Amarillo. And let me tell you, if we're in trouble in Amarillo, we're in trouble in the United States of America. When people don't know right from wrong, left from right, truth from lies. Come here from Sikkim. They don't know the difference. We'll stand there and look at you. Amen, you on Sunday. Throw a stone at you when you're not looking on Monday. You've been redeemed from living that way. So why not walk in it? Somebody said, I don't feel any love there. That's amazing because I feel my help from the Holy Spirit right when I'm saying all this. The very thing that makes a Pharisee's hair stick out of anger. It's the very thing that's God. Just like Jesus preaching. Or anything that causes people to rise up, let's get rid of him. It never fixes the problem. They were chunking stones at George Whitefield. That led to a great awakening in America. I'm sure the devil's like, why did I have that idiot throw stones at him? Next thing I know, he's awakening people to their call. See, somebody said, well, I'm getting tired of people hating on you, pastor. I love you, and they're lying about you out there. I said, just let them talk, man. All they're doing is expanding our audience. It just hadn't dawned on them yet. Them hating on Accelerate Church, Pastor Jeremy, he's threatening to snipe the people there. How dumb are you? I'm not a sniper, number one. Number two, it's the devil that's trying to kill you. Number three, when I said that, I was talking about John 10, where the enemy comes to steal, kill, and destroy. And if you listen to the wrong voice, he still will take you out. Oh, but that's what he said. Let's repost that. Let's edit that out. Forget the verses. You're not gonna post the verse with that? Not to mention the very next line, I said, the devil is who's coming after you. This is a spiritual war. Oh, he's talking about sniping people. How dumb are you? You're dumber than a rock. Because a rock didn't voice that. Only thing a rock will do is shout in your place. All right. Verse 55. He won't even give of the flesh of his children that he's going to eat. He's a selfish guy. Because he has nothing left in the siege and the desperate straits in which your enemies shall distress you at all your gates. The tender and delicate woman among you, who would not venture to eat the soul, to set the sole of her foot on the ground because of her delicateness and sensitivity. I was like, man, was this written to modern Americans or what? Everybody's so sensitive. Did you know sensitivity is not a mark of the love of God? Now, sensitivity to the Spirit of God is. That's something you need. But sensitivity, being so sensitive, that's under the curse right here. That's where we're reading. I mean, this is where it's at. It's in the curse verses. Okay? All right? Are y'all looking for another message? Or are you just looking for me to move on? They will refuse the husband of her bosom. Refuse the husband of her bosom. And to her son and her daughter. Verse 57. Her placenta, which comes out from between her feet, and her children whom she bears, for she will eat them secretly for lack of everything. In the siege and the desperate straits in which your enemy shall distress you at all your gates. If you do not carefully observe all the words of this law that are written in this book, that you may fear this glorious and awesome name, the Lord your God, Jehovah. All right, simply said, let me sum this up. I thought I could go into detail, but I think you might get the point. The curse makes people crazy. When the curse goes loose, it gets so out there that it's literally insanity. A woman eating a placenta that comes out? You gotta be kidding me. Arr, give me a bite. That's the curse. It's in the curse verse. So I said, now, Pastor, there's some of these women that do that now because it's so healthy. I think, okay, well, all I know is I'm reading the Bible. And it's not really talking about doing it for health reasons. It's just talking about you're doing this and you're seeing a woman eat a placenta, eat the children. Folks, I'm sorry, that is getting out there and that's crazy. There's nothing else to eat but that. That means the curse has latched hold of you. Now, I've got good news. You've been redeemed from being crazy. I said, I can't wait to preach that, Lord. Thank you. Oh, I've been redeemed from crazy people. I was watching a movie one time. They're walking by and the guy said, and that's a crazy lady. And I was like, was she part of the church or what? No, she wasn't. It's a crazy lady. But did you know from craziness, and this is serious now, from craziness, the Lord's delivered you. I mean, if you see someone out on the street, and they're out there doing all their thing, talking to themselves, first thing that enters your mind is that's the curse. And they need somebody to tell them the good news. They've been redeemed. They've been redeemed from the curse. They've been ready to say it, I'm redeemed. Say it out loud. I'm redeemed from the curse. Now let me say this. That's getting out there in those verses, and I realize it. But let me tell you this. If you allow the curse in what you would say is a smaller area, not out there and it's crazy, and you let it just keep going and keep going, and you don't put your foot down to it and say, get out in the name of Jesus. Pain in that knee, get out. I had pain in my middle toe, my left foot this week. You know what? I can't. At first, I had to see. It comes up on you. I was like, "What is that?" I couldn't. I said, "I held it up. Look at that, baby." She's like, "I don't see nothing but bony feet." She didn't say it quite like that, but I like to say, I like in my mind, that's how I perceived it, right? She's like, I don't sing anything. I said, it hurts. I love it. Well, here's some oil. Slap some oil on it. Okay, praise God. Well, a day went by. And I told one of my daughters, my foot's hurting. Do you see something? It's right there on that toe right there. They said, I don't see anything, Dad. Well, I started realizing, wait a minute, I put up with this for over 24 hours and I haven't cursed whatever the root cause of that pain is. See, if you're not careful, the curse will come in these small areas and will just lay hold and latch hold as long as you let it. It's like a stray dog, but much worse than a stray dog. And as long as you keep putting food out, it's going to stay. What do you think? We had 3 dogs come on our property. It was early this past week. And we saw them, and one of them had a tag. And so I went over there and looked, and it was old Snowball. That was his name. Had a number on it. My wife called. The owner came and took those strays. You know what I didn't do? I didn't give my dogs food. I didn't go cut them a steak. Here you go. That's not how you get rid of strays. Well, you don't get rid of the curse by feeding it. You don't get rid of the curse. My toe hurts. My toe hurts. My toe hurts. My toe hurts. My toe hurts. My toe hurts. Man, look, that hurts. Oh, it hurts. It's amazing because then, that's getting worse. I think by the day, it might be those shoes. No, it's not those shoes. It might be, I don't know what it is. Oh, man, what's trying to grow on my toe? Now, see, it wasn't your toe, so that's why you look at me like that. But think about what it is in your life that you let the curse just stay in there and become a part of your life. And so some people, and it's not something as absurd as the toe maybe, but it becomes the number one thing you know about that person. The curse is running loose in their life. They talk about it all the time. None of my children serve the Lord. I tell you what, I can't make it. I'm overdrawn in all these accounts. Wow, people. You're under the curse? All you're doing is feeding it. That's right, you're feeding it. Well, listen, the answer was right there in that verse. Right here, obey. Everybody say obey. See, when you obey, there's something happening that you don't necessarily see right off, but a domino effect is coming. Yes. And there will be future generations impacted by your obedience, or there will be future generations impacted by your disobedience. Most people don't know what they've released when they disobey. Because inside disobedience, many times, is a relief of the pressure to obey. I've watched this in people's lives. There's pressure that they've created. God spoke his word, but they don't necessarily agree with his word. Let me give you a case in point so you know what I'm talking about. Forsake not the assembling of yourselves together as the manner of some is, and that much more as you see the day approaching. So there are a segment of people in this church and in every church in the whole world that struggle coming to church consistently. And yet, being faithful to church is one of the most effective maneuvers that you can take against the enemy as a Christian. Because Jesus is here, and when the word comes forth, you never know when it's the word that you need to hear. And you don't even know what is coming this week, and you might need to hear a word from God ahead of time so that when you're in the midst of the storm, you're not trying to panic then and figure it out. Let me tell you this. If you wait till you're in the storm to try to find the cure, you've waited too late. And the Lord operates, he loves prevention so much better than cure with a lot less hype. I'm telling you, there are people, and they're on the radio even this week, talking about all the cure stuff, and people just, woo, woo, woo, it gets all the hype, man, all the cure stuff. Did you know you can prevent all that? Yeah. Nobody's, woo, hooping and hollering about prevention, because it seems pretty mundane and boring. Because when you prevent things, you don't ever know what happens. Sorry, I've got to bring my child training class into this morning. I've tried my best to resist. But let me tell you, you can do some things to help your children and prevent them from experiencing a lot of heartache. If your child can throw a fit when you give a command and you don't correct that, you are derelict as a parent. If your child talks back to you, if they throw a fit and you don't correct it and confront it like you're anointed to do, you are not flowing in the anointing of a dad or mom that you are. Since you ain't coming to class, I just decided I'm going to bring it out right here for you. Let me tell you, it doesn't work to give a suggestion. You got to give a clear command. Because the only way to test a free-willed individual is to give a command. It's what God did to his children and does to all of his children. So if you have a child, you have a free-willed individual that you gave birth to. They can choose to do whatever they want to do, just like you can. But there's consequences to your choices. And your job as a parent is to train that into your children. Ultimately, the goal of training children is to train them to make their will match God's will. If you will train them to do that, it'll be a lot less heartache for you. But it starts way back when they're young. 0 to 12 years old is when most of the training happens. It's a lot easier to control and contain them at that age than when they're older. And by the way, children are born without controls. Case in point, the diaper industry made lots of money off of me. It's funny for you, but I had to buy them all the time. Why? My children didn't control themselves. At any given moment. I was going to do a sound effect, but I won't. I'll spare you. Seemed like right when it was time to leave for church. Blowout. All up the back. You're like, of all the times. When mama puts a white outfit on you. Gotta be kidding me. Born without controls. But let me tell you something. There's not one of mine wearing diapers today. We had 7. Not one's wearing diapers today. We've taught them to control. Praise the Lord. We were so glad. And I remember this because we celebrated Jory, who's turning 9 today. We celebrated when she got out of diapers. We're like, that's it. We're diaper free for the first time in years. I mean, it's been more than a decade and a half. Woo! Next week, my wife says, I'm pregnant. I said, I'm going to go ahead and start investing now, I guess. Because children are born without controls. Now let that sink in on you for a moment. This is by the Holy Spirit. This isn't by Jeremy Fowle. I'm not even looking at my notes right now. I hope you're paying attention. Some of you are like, Pastor, you already preached this today. I know, and it's coming out again. Because not everyone will come to parenting class and needs parenting class. And if you're a parent, listen up. If you're a grandparent, listen up. You can help. Because some of you grandparents are going to have children that you have to train up. And I'll tell you this, there's nothing more heartbreaking than terrible training of a child. And just because you're a Christian doesn't mean that you know how to train your child. So your child, if you give them a suggestion, you can't too well accuse them of talking back. I guess you could. Let me give you an illustration of that. I like to use the term Bobby for my boys. It's just something I do. Don't hold it against me. I love Bob. I love anybody named Bob. And Bobby. And Bobby Joe. And Bobby everything. But I'll say, hey, Bobby. Yes, sir. Go take out the trash. That's a command. Right? But that's totally different than this. Hey, Bobby. Yes, sir. Why don't you take out that trash? What did I just do? I gave a suggestion. When I gave a question, I gave a suggestion. A command without consequences is only a suggestion. A question is only a question. It's not a command. This will help you. My mom used to do that. I would hear Dad. I'd be like, oh, Dad, oh. His mom would say, hey, Jeremy. She didn't call me Bobby, thankfully. Hey, Jeremy. I'm trying to think of something. Why don't you go make your bed? And I would hear Dad say, that's not a command. He wouldn't say it rude. She's like, go make your bed. That's a total difference. When you read the Word of God, you realize that God says things that are commands. Let me give you one. You ready? This is a little preview of my next series. Be not drunk with wine wherein is excess, but be filled with the Holy Spirit. I think Christians can drink. In fact, there's Bible studies where people are drinking all the time. So I think it's okay. It's just Pastor Jeremy's conviction he's trying to put on everybody not to drink alcohol. I actually get more revelation when I drink. You're a liar. Because what you actually did is fuel that demonic spirit of lust. The second you took a drink and went down, and what happened? Thoughts started hitting your mind. It ain't the Holy Spirit that's activated. It's a demon spirit. And let me tell you this. Be very careful in this day and time for people claiming they're prophets. It ain't the Spirit of God. You better watch yourself. There's a lying spirit, just like you can read in the Bible, that's gone out to see who will believe it. And I'm telling you, you better be very careful. You could believe a lie. Somebody said, I can't believe you're talking that one. Well, I can't believe you hadn't already heard it. You better be very, very careful. Do not be deceived. Know your Bible. All right, so there's a command. He didn't suggest. Well, if you need to take the edge off, I understand. If you like the way horse urine tastes, go ahead and drink your Coors Light. It's okay. You can't find that verse. Because God doesn't operate that way. When he says, do not be under the influence of an intoxicant, he meant it. That's what it means in the Greek. Do not be under the influence of an intoxicant. When are you under the influence of an intoxicant when it comes to alcohol? I love this illustration because you've seen it before and heard it before. This is water from water still. That's all that's in it. Nothing else. I'm not under its influence. Yet, am I? See, you walk down the aisle at the store, the spirit aisle, because you're looking for chips or something, let's say. And you happen to pass by all the beer. You're not under its influence. You're watching TV and they try to come in because they know if you're watching football and you're a Cowboy fan, you need some beer to enjoy the experience. Sorry. So they offer it in every commercial break. They show horses running to show you what it tastes like. That's what my cousin had told me years ago, and I've never been able to shake that. Especially the day one of my friends said, here, taste this. I was like, he was right. And people, I like the taste of it. I'm like, you are a certified ding-a-ling. Excuse me, my English. I'm just having fun. It's not harming you to look at it.
1: Go to all the trouble.
0: When am I under its influence? Smells like water. No? What? That was for you, Keith Miller. He hates noises that people make when they drink or eat. Praying for your deliverance, you've been redeemed. I'm just messing with you. I don't particularly care for it either. But do y'all get my illustrated sermon? I'm not under its influence until I yield to it. And when that water went down, there wasn't any sexual thoughts, there wasn't heat, there wasn't nothing. Just water. It didn't intoxicate me. So that's not evil. But when God gives a command, he didn't give a suggestion. Wow, that's really what releases the entire curse that we have been reading, is people not listening to his commands. They don't listen. If you do not carefully observe all the words of this law that are written in this book, that you may fear his glorious and awesome name, the Lord your God, all those curses are coming on you. He then says in verse 59, are you still out there? Then the Lord will bring upon you and your descendants extraordinary plagues, COVID, great and prolonged plagues, COVID, and others that are coming, and serious and prolonged sicknesses. Did you know you're redeemed from a prolonged sickness? Did you see that? I mean, we read right past. You're redeemed from something that's going to last a while. I've heard people talk about it. Oh no, I felt that. Oh, I felt that in my throat. Oh, that's at least a week. They're already calculating the time. That's too long. when you're called to redeem the time to take a week off to recover from sickness. Now, don't feel bad if that's what you've had to do. I'm telling you the good news. You've been redeemed from that. And if you don't know that you've been redeemed, then you won't resist. But resist every way possible. Resist the curse. Amen. Moreover, verse number 60, Deuteronomy 28. He will bring back on you all the diseases. All the diseases of Egypt, of which you were afraid, and they shall cling to you. I wrote this down, and I had it in one of my Bibles, not this one, but I decided to put it in the notes. The curse makes sickness clingy. It kind of makes you a sponge to sickness. The curse does. But you're redeemed from that. Amen. Amen. Again, the Lord's into prevention. Y'all think I just took a side trip to try to hit a few people? That wasn't the aim there. Here's the point. God wants you in prevention all the time, even when it comes to your children. But what happens once your children are grown serving God? He still wants it where sickness is not clinging to you. Because it's under the curse. Now here we go. Hope you wore your shouting clothes. Also, verse 61. Every sickness and every plague which is not written in this book of the law. So see, everything that's written is under the curse. But every sickness, every plague, every one of them, will the Lord bring upon you until you are destroyed. Well, here's how I see that and why I want to bring this up. Every sickness, every disease, even if the doctor doesn't know what it is, it's under the curse and it has to go. If you want to go to the doctor to see what you're dealing with, fine. Go. You want to receive their help? Receive their help. But let me explain something to you. Once you understand that you have any pain, any abnormality, any disease, you start speaking. And you keep speaking. And you keep speaking the word. And you don't ever stop. And don't ever say, well, it ain't working. All right, you just put a stop to everything you said. Keep speaking the word. Hold fast your profession of faith. Don't ever, ever, ever give up. Every single sickness, every single plague not mentioned. That's every one of them. That's every one of them that there is. You've been redeemed from it. I said, yeah, you should wear your shouting clothes. That means blood disease, I've been redeemed from it. Sugar diabetes, I've been redeemed from it. Backaches, I've been redeemed from them. Joint aches, I've been redeemed from them. Ligament pain, I've been redeemed from it. Bone aches and abnormalities, I've been redeemed from them. Intestinal issues, I've been redeemed from them. Liver disease, spleen problems, pancreas disease, any kidney failure of any kind, all of it I've been redeemed from. Give the Lord a shout of praise for that. Any and every disease is under the curse, and this is good news. You've been redeemed from it. You've been delivered from it. By the blood of Jesus, I've been redeemed from it. Woo! You shall be left few in number, verse 62. Whereas you were as the stars of heaven in multitude, because you would not obey the voice of the Lord your God. And it shall be that just as the Lord rejoiced over you to do good and multiply you, so the Lord will rejoice over you to destroy you and bring you to nothing, and you shall be plucked from off the land which you go to possess. Then the Lord will scatter you among all peoples from one end of the earth to the other, and there you will serve other gods which neither you nor your fathers have known, wood and stone. This is where we're going to complete reading in that chapter. I've got one more set of verses to read to you before we leave today, but I want you to catch this. This was a prophecy in these curse verses that happened to Israel geographically. They literally were scattered. But as I was meditating on this, I got to thinking there's more than geography at risk here. What am I talking about? Well, I believe this represents a spiritual displacement. Being removed from the place where God has called you. Being removed from the place God wanted to plant you and flourish your life. Being removed from God's presence and losing your identity in Christ. If you don't know who you are in Christ, you're just like every pagan Tom, Dick, and Harry down the street. There's no real difference. Just because you claim, well, I'm a Christian, Jesus loves me, this I know, the Bible tells me so. That's true. He also loved Adolf Hitler. He said, well, he was evil. Yes, he was evil. Even though Jesus loved him, he chose not to love Jesus back. And therein lies the problem. But let me tell you this. Once you've tasted and seen the goodness of God, and you walk away from that, there's not much worse. This is why these curse verses culminate in this. Israel had tasted and seen God, but they refused to obey him. And there's not much worse than knowing, well, this is the goodness of God, to obey and be blessed coming in, blessed going out, to be the head and not the tail, above and not beneath. Oh, blessed in everything that I do, prospering. Like Psalm says, a tree planted by the rivers of water that brings forth fruit in its season. Its leaf doesn't wither, and whatever a man does that's planted will prosper. So the enemy wants to unplant you, get you up, get your roots out. Get you off of the sound doctrine so you're blown around by every wind of doctrine. There's not much worse than that. But listen to me. Listen as we close today. Hebrews says something along this line in chapter 6 and verse number 4 says, "For it is impossible for those who were once enlightened and have tasted the heavenly gift and have become partakers of the Holy Spirit and have tasted the good word of God and the powers of the age to come. If they fall away," the word in the Greek is, "if they go into apostasy." To renew them again to repentance. Since they crucify again for themselves the Son of God and put him to an open shame. Many have been confused by these verses. There's nothing confusing about it. Here's what it comes down to. If the Holy Spirit tugs on you, you repent. If you refuse to repent when the Holy Spirit's moving, there's no promise of another urge or another prompting because you refused to be renewed in repentance. Well, I thought about this. There are people, even in this fellowship, that need to repent. Repent of what, preacher? Self-will. I've had to repent, and I told you about it already. I let the curse, of course I have no pain in my toe now, but why did I let it stay for so long? I turned around from that. And so every night, my toe hurts. Just saying, toe, I spoke to it, toe. I'm buying that pain. According to Matthew 18:18, what I bind on earth is bound in heaven.
2: 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Accelerate Church is at 4400 South Crockett. The pastor is my son, Jeremy File. 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
2: Today is Sunday, the 12th of July. Let's take a look at the weather. The high temperature in Amarillo yesterday reached 96 degrees. Today, the high temperature is forecast to be in the mid-90s again. Southeast breeze becoming east, 10 to 15 in the afternoon. Chance of rain, 40%. Tonight, the overnight low mid to upper 60s. Tomorrow, high temperature low 90s with a slight chance of rain.
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5: There is a distorted idea that if you become a Christian, it will be all joy and all light and all sweetness and just roses all through life. Be nice if it happens that way, but folks, it generally does not. There are thousands of saints that fear God and obey God who are walking in darkness. What do you do when the lights go out? What is the discipline of darkness?
4: Welcome to Love Worth Finding, featuring the powerful, dynamic messages of pastor and author Adrian Rogers. In part one of today's message, we learned that those of greatest devotion may know the deepest darkness. Faith that is born in the light is often developed in the dark, and that there are some things seen in the dark that cannot be seen in the light. We may also be tempted to make our own light, but there are many examples in Scripture that warn us not to. If you have your Bible, find Isaiah chapter 50. We'll begin in verse 10 as we learn more about the discipline of darkness. Once again, here's Adrian Rogers.
5: I suppose a question that pastors are asked more than any other question is this: why? Pastor, tell me, why should such a precious little girl die at such an early age? Pastor, tell me why I could not carry this baby to term. Pastor, tell me why my wife has treated me this way and walked away from a perfectly wonderful marriage and her children. Tell me, Pastor, why? Well, after preaching for a long time, I found out that why is not our question. God has the answer to that. How is the important thing to us? How are we going to react? What do we do when the lights go out? When nothing seems to make sense? Well, you know, we feel like we could bear up under almost anything if we just knew why. But when we're suffering and it doesn't make sense, then that's hard. Well, our scripture today is a wonderful, wonderful scripture. And I pray God He'll write it upon your heart. Isaiah chapter 50, beginning in verse 10. Who is among you that feareth the Lord, that obeyeth the voice of His servant, that walketh in darkness, and hath no light? Let him trust in the name of the Lord, and stay upon His God. Behold, all ye that kindle a fire, that compass yourselves about with sparks, walk in the light of your fire, and in the sparks that ye have kindled, this shall ye have of mine hand, ye shall lie down in sorrow. Now, here's the question. What do you do when the lights go out? What is the discipline of darkness? Well, I want to give you some propositions. Number one, those of greatest devotion may know the deepest darkness. There is a distorted idea that if you become a Christian, it will be all joy and all light and all sweetness and just roses all through life. Be nice if it happens that way, but folks, it generally does not. It generally does not. There's no need to deny it. There are thousands of saints that fear God and obey God who are walking in darkness. Now, as we study the Bible, we're going to find out that was true of the Bible saints. I read in the Bible about John the Baptist. Was John the Baptist a great man? You better believe it. Jesus said there was not a greater born of woman than John the Baptist. And yet John the Baptist got down in a dungeon, and he's in darkness, and he can't understand. He got so perplexed, he even sent messengers to ask of Jesus, are you really the Messiah? Are you really? Or should we look for somebody else? Now, that's not a bad man who was saying that. That was a good man, a man who was deeply perplexed. Now, we're talking about a man who fears the Lord, who obeys God. If you're in darkness right now, if you're plunged into darkness, if things don't make sense to you, that does not mean that you have sinned or you're out of the will of God. Remember our proposition that those of greatest devotion may know the deepest darkness. Now, let me give you another proposition. Number two, the faith that is born in the light is often developed in the dark. May I ask you a question? When have you grown the most spiritually? When it was all sunlight and roses? Or when there was darkness and difficulty and despair and heartache and tears? Are not those the times in the darkness that you've grown the most? A wise man said, never doubt in the dark what you've learned in the light. Your faith, born in the light, grows in the dark. Now, you say, Adrian, I'm not in darkness. Well, just hold on. Just wait a while. This is some good medicine to keep on the shelf. And there will come a time when you will find out that not only is God necessary, you find out that God is enough. That God is enough. Now, here's a third proposition. Some things are seen in the dark that cannot be seen in the light. You're going to understand some things in the darkness that you would never have understood in the light. For example, have you ever heard anybody say the stars are out tonight? Friend, they're out in the daytime. The stars do not go away in the daytime. You just don't see them in the daytime. Those stars are there and you could not see the stars were it not for the darkness. Now, in the light, we see that which is near. But in the dark, we see that which is far away. In the light, we may see more clearly. But in the night, we see further. There's just certain things that you see in the dark that you will never see in the light. Let me give you another proposition now. If these things are true, then it is better for you to be leaning on God in the darkness than standing alone in your man-made light. Now look in verse 11. Behold all ye that kindle a fire, that compass yourselves about with sparks, walk in the light of your fire, underscore this, of your fire, and in the sparks that ye have kindled. This shall ye have of mine hand, ye shall lie down in sorrow. Now one of the great dangers of darkness is that you may be tempted to light your own fire. Now remember that if this darkness comes to you and you are fearing God and obeying God, and then the darkness comes, that means that darkness has been ordained of God. Remember what verse 3 says of this chapter? God says, I clothe the heavens with blackness. That is, the darkness is ordained of God. Now, the sad thing about the man-made fire is it is deceptive. If you walk in the light of the fire, the sparks that you've kindled, you're not going to have a sure guide. It's kind of like taking your flashlight and going out at midnight and looking at a sundial to see what time it is. You see, God says if you do this, when you're in darkness, if you light your own fire, this will you have of mine hand, God says, you're going to lie down in sorrow. You're asking for it. You're going to have great difficulty when you, in a time of God-ordained darkness, light your own fire. I want to give you three examples of that. First example was Abraham. God said to Abraham in a time of light, I'm going to give you a son, and this son is going to bless the world. And he's going to be a son of miracle. And through this son, all of the promises, Abraham, that I've given you will be fulfilled, and you're going to have descendants like the sand of the seashore, like the stars. Year after year after year passed, and no son. Finally, Abraham and Sarah got together and said, we better help God out. Now, Sarah had an Egyptian maiden whose name was Hagar. And Sarah said to Abraham, why don't you have sexual relations with Hagar? Maybe she can conceive, and then you can have your son. You know what he was doing? When he agreed to that, he was lighting his own fire.

and sorrow. Let me give you another example. Moses. God called Moses. And God said, Moses, I want you to lead the children of Israel out of bondage. But Moses is looking around and he doesn't seem to understand how God is going to do it. He's in a time of darkness. And then Moses goes out and takes matters into his own hand. He saw some people in an argument. Moses steps in and kills one of those. He slays an Egyptian and buries him in the desert sand there. But God's wind uncovered Moses' mistake. Moses, who set out to be a missionary, ended up a murderer. And as a result of that, Moses spent 40 years on the backside of a desert, lying down in sorrow. He lighted his own fire. I think of Simon Peter. Jesus had told Simon Peter, Simon, I'm going to the cross. Simon says, no, Lord, this will never be. Jesus said, Simon, Satan has desired you to sift you as wheat, but I prayed for you that your faith fail not. Oh, Lord, I'll go with you to prison and to death. And then that night of dark Gethsemane, when it was dark, things didn't make sense. Here was Jesus Christ, the Messiah. They're taking him a prisoner. Nothing is making sense. And rather than believing what God had shown him in the light, in the darkness, Simon Peter draws his sword and goes to cut off the ear of the high priest's servant, a man named Malchus. And as a result, you see Simon Peter off there doing what? Weeping bitterly. Bitterly he wept. Why? He tried to light his own fire. And he's lying down in darkness, lying down in sorrow because of that, weeping bitterly. Now here's the proposition. It is better for you to be leaning on God in the darkness than standing alone in man-made light. Now here's the next proposition I want to give you. This is the final. It's a number 5. And here it is, friend. If your sun has set, it will rise again. If you're in darkness, friend, it will rise again. Notice Isaiah chapter 50, verse 4. He waketh morning by morning. God will waken you in the morning. The Lord God hath given me the tongue of the learned, that I should know how to speak a word in season to him that is weary. Friend, when you go through darkness and come out, you'll know some things that other people won't know. He waketh morning by morning. He waketh mine ear to hear as the learned. In the morning, when the morning comes, when you've gone through that dark night of the soul, when you've been through anguish, I'm telling you, friend, there's a better day coming. If you're in darkness right now, trust God. If you're in darkness right now, lean on God. If you're in darkness right now, don't light your own fire. Trust God. I'm telling you, he'll turn every tear to a pearl. He'll turn every hurt to a hallelujah. He'll turn every Calvary to an Easter. Your morning will come. Psalm 112 in verse 4, unto the upright there ariseth light in the darkness. He is gracious and full of compassion and righteous. Psalm 30 in verse 5, for his anger endureth but for a moment. In his favor is life. Weeping may endure for a night, but joy cometh in the morning. Don't you love that? Weeping may endure for a night. You may lie down and wet your pillow with tears. But I'm telling you, friend, there's a better time coming. One of these days, God is going to pull back the shades of night and pin them with a star and open the door of the morning and flood your world with the sunshine of his love, his light. And you're going to see things that you

0: never seen before more clearly than you've ever seen them before. When he awakes you in the morning, you will awaken with the tongue of the learned. I was an artist who painted a great painting. He wanted his friend to come see his painting. So he invited his friend to come and see the painting. And so his friend came down the busy street, went in, and the artist said, "Come in here, and I want you to sit in this room. And I'm going to turn out all the lights, and I want you to sit in the darkness for 15 minutes before I show you my painting." The man did it. Then he was taken out of the darkness and brought into the gallery to look at the painting. He said, "It is beautiful, it is magnificent." He said, "Why did you want me to just come in this room and sit in the darkness?" And the artist said, "It is because you had the glare of the street in your eyes. I wanted you to be able to appreciate the richness of my colors." Said, "You would not have been able to do it until the glare was gone." You know, I think sometimes that you and I are just so dazzled by this world. I think sometimes that there's so much jingle and jangle and so much glare that God in His love just lets us know something of the treasures of the darkness. I've been preaching long enough to know there's some people in this room right now. You've got some deep, deep hurts. And you have some big, big questions. And you're trying as best you know how to love God. You fear God and you obey God. And nothing seems to make sense. Trust Him. Trust Him. Lean on Him. Stay upon your God. A father and a little girl came from the funeral home. They had just put away into the cold ground a mother, a wife. And now this daddy and this little girl had to come home without that mother. The little girl said, "Daddy, can I sleep with you tonight?" He was glad she said that because he did not want to be in that lonely bed by himself. She came to lie down by her daddy. He turned out the light. And she said, "Daddy, it's dark. Daddy, it is so dark. Daddy, have you ever seen it this dark before? Daddy, it's so dark, I can't even see you, Daddy. Daddy, is your face toward me?" He said, "Yes, sweetheart, my face is toward you." She said, "I'm glad to know it, Daddy. Good night, Daddy. I'll see you in the morning." And she went off to sleep. And that big man crawled out of bed, got on his knees, and spoke to his heavenly Father and said, "Father, it is dark. So dark. Father, I've never seen it this dark before. Father, is your face toward me?" And from heaven he said, "Yes, my son, my face is toward you." He said, "Then good night, Father. I'm going to sleep." And I'm going to tell you, friend, in your deepest, darkest sorrow, the eyes of your heavenly Father are upon you. Trust Him and learn the treasures of the darkness. Now let me say one last word and we're going to have prayer. If you're not a child of God, if you're not trusting God, if you're not staying upon God, there's another kind of darkness. It's called everlasting darkness. For those who do not know Jesus Christ, they go from this life into eternal, everlasting darkness. Without Jesus, the sun will never rise for you. So I want you to know Jesus. I want you to trust in Jesus. And if you're not certain that you're saved, or if you're certain that you're not saved, I have wonderful news. You can be saved for sure and forever by receiving Jesus Christ as your personal Lord and Savior. And I want to encourage you to pray this prayer if you can pray it sincerely out of your heart. Dear God, I know that you love me, and I know that you want to save me. Jesus, you died to save me, and you promised to save me if I would trust you. I do trust you. I believe you're the Son of God. I believe you paid for my sin with your blood on the cross. I believe that God raised you from the dead. And I now receive you as my personal Lord and Savior. I receive you by faith. I trust you once and for all to save me. You're now my Lord, my Savior, my God, and my friend. Begin now to make me the person you want me to be. I will follow you the rest of my life, not in order to be saved, but because I have been saved by a sheer gift of grace. I will follow you. And by your grace and for your glory, I will not be ashamed of you, because you died for me. I will live for you. Thank you for saving me. In your precious name I pray. Amen.
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3: Today is Sunday, the 12th of July. Let's take a look at the weather. The high temperature in Amarillo yesterday reached 96 degrees. Today, the high temperature is forecast to be in the mid-90s again. Southeast breeze becoming east 10 to 15 in the afternoon. Chance of rain, 40%. Tonight, the overnight low mid to upper 60s. Tomorrow, high temperature low 90s with a slight chance of rain. 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
7: Ray Comfort asked students and teachers on campus if they believed in evolution.
8: Are you an atheist?
9: Yeah.
10: I am an atheist, yeah.
11: I am, yes.
9: I am.
8: So you're leaning that way because of evolution?
11: Yeah.
8: You believe in evolution?
11: Of course I do, yes.
8: You think it's a belief?
12: I think it's just fact.
13: Think more like facts.
14: There is too much evidence to ignore.
8: Do you think it's a belief?
12: No, it's science.
14: It's the way it happened.
12: It's logical.
8: When did you start to believe?
15: When I started to think for myself.
8: When did you start believing?
16: When I took my first biology class.
17: It all started to make a lot of sense. The teacher made it very easy to understand.
18: I generally trust the scientific community.
19: It makes more sense than any religion or anything.
8: Could you give me some observable evidence that evolution is true? You've got the canine kind, the coyote, and the domestic dog, and there's the feline kind, which is the cat, the tiger, and the kitten, and you've got humankind. So could you give me one example of observable evidence of a change of kinds?
20: I have a strong trust in evolutionary ideas based on the evidence presented.
8: Can you think of any observable evidence for Darwinian evolution, a change of kinds?
21: I haven't seen it myself, but I believe what the textbooks tell me about it.
8: You've got faith in the expert?
21: I have faith in the experts, yeah.
8: So could you give me one piece of observable evidence for Darwinian evolution?
22: Look at the genetics of the stickleback.
8: What's that?
22: So stickleback fish, a collection of species.
8: What do they become?
22: They're various species of sticklebacks.
8: They stayed as fish?
22: Well, of course.
8: Can you think of any observable evidence where there was a change of kinds?
18: Fish.
8: How long did that take?
20: A couple billions of years, millions.
8: A couple of millions? How is that observable?
20: It's not.
8: Could you give me an example of Darwinian evolution, not adaptation or speciation, but a change of kinds?
22: These are changes of kinds.
8: They're still fish.
22: Different fish.
23: We have thousands of examples.
8: Can you give me one?
22: Lenski's experiments with bacteria, then.
8: So what did the bacteria become?
22: The bacteria are still bacteria, of course.
8: So that's not Darwinian evolution. That's not a change of kinds, is it?
23: It is a change in the genetic makeup of the bacteria, which
8: but
23: is...
8: still bacteria. What did the bacteria become?
24: A new kind of bacteria.
8: So it's still bacteria. There's no change of kinds. You said before there is lots of evidence for evolution. I just want one observable evidence for Darwinian evolution, no. Just one.
15: Take a look at the difference between the finches on the islands. That's
8: not Darwinian evolution. There's been no change of kinds.
6: What do the finches become?
23: They become genetically new and anatomically new, recognizably different species.
8: So they're still finches?
23: Well, of course they're still finches, yes.
8: So they're not a change of, there's no change of kind.
23: Nope.
8: What do they become?
9: They're beak shapes.
8: They're still birds.
9: Yes.
10: Three finches that turn into different types of birds.
8: They're still finches. Their beaks changed?
11: Their beaks.
8: They're still birds. There's no change of kinds. That's within the kind.
11: It's evolution on the beaks.
8: So that's called adaptation. It's not Darwinian evolution. There's no change of kinds. There's no different animal involved.
5: Examples of change within a species, like one type of bird becoming another type of bird, is not proof for monkey-to-man Darwinian evolution. They're all still birds. Dogs don't turn into cats. Monkeys don't become men. That's a change in kind, not species. Our guest is Dr. Kent Hovind. Before we bring on Dr. Hovind, listen to this cut from his video.
13: If you want to get somebody to believe a lie, there's a particular way you have to do it. You have to mix it in with some truth so they'll swallow the two together. Anybody that understands evolution of the horse knows the whole thing is baloney. Many examples commonly cited, such as the evolution of the horse family, are intentionally falsified. Falsified? You mean they're lying to the kids? Yep. Here's the problems with this horse evolution. A guy named Othniel Marsh made up the whole thing back in 1874. He picked animals from all over the world and arranged them in order the way he wanted it to have happened, smaller to larger. Not the way they're found. Never found in that order. Just because you can arrange animals in order on paper doesn't prove it happened that way. Even if you find animals buried in a certain order, that doesn't prove a thing. And the order means nothing. If I get buried on top of a hamster, does that prove he's my grandpa? These scientists that go about teaching evolution are great con men. In explaining evolution, we do not have one iota of fact. Even Charles Darwin said in his book, "To suppose that the eye could have been formed by natural selection seems, I freely confess, absurd. How can blind chance make a seeing eye?" But the textbook says, "Boys and girls, the complex structure of the human eye may be the product of millions of years of evolution." And it says, "You can better understand how the eye might have evolved if you can picture a series of changes." See, you have to imagine evolution. It never takes place in the laboratory, never takes place in nature, never is found in the fossil record. The only evidence you have is your imagination.
5: Well, we have Dr. Kent Hovind on the line. Dr. Hovind, you're with the Creation Science Evangelism.
25: Yes, sir, Creation Science Evangelism.
5: Why don't you just give a little bit of your background?
25: All right. I was a high school science teacher for 15 years. I taught biology, earth science, though I did have to teach anatomy and chemistry a few times. When I moved here to Pensacola, Florida, there was an article that came out in the newspaper that said dinosaur bones were found from 80 million years ago. And so I wrote my first ever letter to the editor and said, yes, they found dinosaur bones, but these are not from 80 million years ago. They're dinosaurs that drowned in the flood in the days of Noah. And boy, you would have thought I shot the sacred cow, because I really stirred up a hornet's nest here in Pensacola. So the local university asked me to come debate one of their professors. Well, I'd never had a debate in my life except with my wife, and I lost those every time. So I was not excited about a debate.
5: The Bible says the earth is 6,000 years old, but the textbooks say the earth is billions of years old.
13: Here, the textbooks are telling the kids the earth is billions of years old. Jesus said the creation of Adam was the beginning, which means about 6,000 years ago. Was Jesus lying? Somebody's lying, folks. And anytime a textbook says billions of years ago, that is calling Jesus a liar. Now, if they want to call Jesus a liar, I suppose that's their business. But if they want to use my tax dollars to call Jesus a liar, now it becomes my business and your business. Survey showed 61% of the Americans think the earth is less than 10,000 years old and God made it. Only 4% were atheistic. I think those 4% ought to go start themselves a private school and teach evolution to whoever wants to pay and come learn it. But they've got no business putting their religion in our public school system.
5: Could atheists get their own school and get kids to pay to come and learn about evolution?
25: Well, see, that would be perfectly fair, of course. If an atheist wants to start an atheist school and kids pay tuition and go, that's perfectly fine. But they know nobody would come. You know, if you announced in your city, we're going to have an atheist meeting next week, you know, two people would show up. The only way they can spread their religion is by getting all of us to pay for it.
7: Well, so kids are learning atheism then in public schools, basically.
25: Evolution, of course, is the foundation for atheism. Ask any atheist you can find and say, do you believe in evolution? He'll say yes. Now, what's their other choice?
5: Let's play another cut from your video.
13: Then they have the gall to tell the kids to think critically. Look at this question. Boys and girls, do you think humans are still evolving? Now, what kind of question is that? That's one of those questions like, have you stopped beating your wife yet? Now, well, if I say yes, I'm admitting I did. If I say no, then I'm still doing it. right? Now, doesn't the question they ask the kids assume that evolution happened? What if a kid doesn't believe in evolution at all? How's he supposed to answer that question?
7: Ken, I want people to realize that their schools aren't so innocent. I mean, so many people send their children to public schools and they think, oh, they're great and everything, but these kids are being lied to in every textbook in the nation.
25: I encourage parents, if at all possible, put your kids in a Christian school or private school or homeschool. I don't think in the short term the public school is fixable. The problem, as you mentioned, is in the textbooks, not necessarily in the teachers. The books are simply corrupt. They contain things that have been proven wrong for many years.
5: Let's get some examples. What are you talking about?
25: Well, in 1859, Darwin's book came out. It was translated to German, and a professor in Germany read the book. His name was Ernst Haeckel. He was an embryology professor. He read the book and said, wow, what a great theory, if only we had some evidence. Well, 9 years later, there still was no evidence for evolution, so Haeckel decided to make some. And he took drawings of embryos, animals growing inside the mother, and he changed them to make them all look alike, so that the fish embryo and the human embryo and the salamander and the turtle and the duck, they all looked the same in his drawings. He traveled all over Germany and held revival, sort of, how everybody ought to believe in evolution, this wonderful new theory, and here's the proof, and he had these big pictures. 5 years later, it was proven that he lied, he faked the drawings, he changed them to make them look alike. So here we have 1874, his idea was proven wrong, but it's still in the textbooks used in your town today.
5: Aren't some of the textbook publishers taking this out?
25: I have only seen one or two so far that have taken it out, but even then, they still allude to it. They will say, there's evidence for evolution from embryology or from development.
5: Yeah, they say that human embryos have gill slits.
25: Yeah, it's only been proven wrong 127 years ago. Students ought to be able to go to school and listen and learn and believe what they're being taught. This is not a battle that kids ought to be fighting. This is a battle the adults ought to be fighting.
5: Well, do all public schools in America teach evolution?
25: Well, all the textbooks that I'm aware of teach evolution. Now, some teach it more than others.
5: Well, if evolution is not true, then why do all these textbooks teach it as truth? Are they all deceived?
25: Well, if you were in a communist country, or if you were in Russia, say, 10 years ago, you would notice all of the textbooks and all the books in the library glorify communism and talk about how bad capitalism is. And somebody would say, well, it must be true. Look, it's in all the books. That doesn't make it true, the fact that it's in all the books.
7: In fact, you talked about a very touching story, how you went to the Ukraine and you were speaking in front of many professors. What a touching story that one of the professors started crying as you were speaking. Why did he cry?
25: Well, yes, there were about 30 of them in the room, I guess, and I was speaking for 2 hours through a translator. I asked the translator, why is this guy crying? And she said, well, he's never heard the creation story. He didn't know there was one. All he's ever heard all of his life is evolution, and he's so excited to hear there's an alternative, and he wants you to keep going.
7: Isn't that something? But just think of all the children over here in America that are really only hearing one side of the story.
25: Oh, it's sad, and we're paying for it. We're paying for their indoctrination.
5: Well, let's get some of these specific examples. You said the appendix is said to be vestigial.
25: Back about 150 years ago, Darwin's theory was becoming very popular, and they were looking for evidence for this theory. Science books had a list of 180 things your body has now that you don't need anymore. And this is all used as evidence for evolution. They're called vestigial structures. The appendix was on there, the tonsils, the adenoid, the pituitary gland, the thymus gland, the thyroid gland, all kinds of things. Now we know the function for them.
5: The tailbone?
25: The tailbone. They teach them the tailbone is vestigial. You don't need your tailbone anymore. That's been proven wrong many years ago. There are 9 little muscles that attach to the tailbone. And I tell people, if you think the tailbone is vestigial, I will pay to have yours removed. It is not vestigial. That's ridiculous.
5: So what about a small toe? That's supposed to be vestigial.
25: Well, if that one was gone, then they'd say, well, then the fourth toe is also vestigial, and then the third one, and the second one, and the big one. You know? No, none of them are vestigial. We're designed pretty much the way we're supposed to be.
5: Do you think Adam had an appendix?
25: Oh, I'm sure he had an appendix. I don't know if he had a belly button. See, the horse has a much bigger organ right there that would be in the exact same place as our appendix, right where the large and small intestine meet. And so on the horse, it's much, much bigger. And people say, oh, see, that proves we used to be a different kind of animal, and we're losing it, because now it's about the size of your little finger. I say, wait a minute. The horse has a very different diet. They eat all sorts of things, and they need the appendix to help the immune system. If you were eating dirt and grass and bugs, you'd probably need that bigger one, too. You know,
7: the one that really gets me, though, and I hear people talk about it all the time, is like they'll say the human and the orangutan are 96% similar. So that means that we have a common ancestor. And how can you refute that one?
25: First place, we're not identical, okay? We're a long ways from identical. Secondly, if there are similarities in the code, that proves the same engineer wrote the code. I bet if you could get the exact step-by-step step-by-step procedure to make a Cadillac and compare it with the exact step-by-step procedure to make a Volkswagen, you would find thousands and thousands of similarities. You build the frame first, and then you put the engine and transmission in, and put the body on, and put the upholstery in. There are probably a lot of similarities in the way they go together. That does not prove they both evolved from skateboards.
7: That's right. In the Bible, it says God takes the foolish things to confound the wise, and I almost think he might have done this on purpose to make people think, oh, you know, we came from the monkeys.
25: Well, the same designer used you have two bones in your wrist called the radius and the ulna. Many animals have two bones in the forelimb, even the whale, the dolphin, the bat. They use them for different functions, some for swimming, some for flying, some for grasping. But that's, again, evidence of a common designer, not for evolution.
7: Well, one main chart that I remember was that monkey chart where it shows that little ape guy and then he stooped over and then he starts straightening up. You have the modern man, and that's probably still being used, isn't it?
25: All the time. That's called an icon when they have a picture that, to the kid, of course, looks like it's been proven. Who could dare question this, you know? But there's no evidence for it whatsoever. It's just pure propaganda.
7: Some artist's fabrication. I mean, how does he know?
25: Well, yeah, an artist can do amazing things. They gave a casting of the Neanderthal skull to 9 different artists. Said, okay, what did this guy look like in real life? Here's the skull. Put the meat on, put the skin on, put the hair on. They got 9 wildly different looks from the very same skull, identical skull. It's all artist conception.
5: What are evolutionists saying about the whale?
25: What happens in the whale's abdomen, there are several little unusual bones that are pretty tiny. They're not attached to the backbone. Somebody years ago, desperate for evidence for evolution, said, oh, wow, this is a vestigial pelvis and leg bone. This proves the whale used to walk on land. Well, that is so ridiculous. The fact of the matter is those special bones in the whale are anchor points that muscles attach to. Otherwise, the whales could not reproduce. In order for them to reproduce, they have to have those special bones and special muscles. Currently, the textbooks teach that whale evolved from some kind of land-type animal, either a cow or a bear or something similar to that.
5: But why would it want to evolve into an ocean-swimming animal?
25: Well, the theory goes that it started off in the ocean and then evolved onto land and then evolved back into the water. Well, there are thousands of differences, of course. You know, the whale's nostrils are on the top of his head. How on earth are the nostrils going to move past the eyes up to the top of the head? How does this happen gradually?
5: I just want to try to understand this. Why in the world would a land-dwelling animal want to go into the sea? I mean, it would drown. How many of these drownings would happen before it evolved the ability to swim in the ocean?
25: Well, that's what I ask him. You know, I'll say, you know, for millions of years, none of them survived. They all died. You think eventually they'd get the message, hey, this is too costly, let's not do this. I debated a professor at UT Knoxville, University of Tennessee, Knoxville, and he said, we've got proof for evolution. The hippopotamus is evolving into a water-dwelling animal. I said, you've got to be kidding. The hippopotamus lives in the water. Hippopotamus always produce other hippopotamus, okay? They're not evolving into anything. He thinks that both the moose, because the moose likes to spend time in the water, and the hippopotamus, he said, that's evidence for evolution because they live in the water. And he said the flying squirrel is evidence for evolution because it has half of a wing. This guy gets paid with tax dollars to teach this propaganda.
5: But that's interesting. Half of a wing. So half of a wing, the animal couldn't fly, and if he's got half a wing, it would hamper his walking, so he couldn't walk very well. So why would an animal want to do this?
25: Yeah, I mean, while it's transitioning, it's much worse off than it was before. So, you know, it's such a silly idea.
5: And they come up with ideas like gills are an adaptation to living in water. So you have to ask, well, how did the fish live in water before it had gills?
25: Right. How they believe this, I don't know. I think the reason people choose this theory is because why they believe such a dumb idea, you know, that we all came from a rock, is because they're willingly ignorant.
5: Wait a minute. We all came from a rock. Could you explain that?
25: Well, evolution theory says 20 billion years ago, there's a big bang. And then 4.6 billion years ago, the Earth cooled down and developed a hard, rocky crust. And then it rained on the rocks for millions of years and turned them into soup, and the soup came alive, and we came from that soup. So basically, if you go back far enough, we came from a rock.
5: Wow.
25: It's not like we came from an ape-like ancestor. That's only a short distance back.
7: Boy, what faith it takes to believe in something like that.
25: Yeah, I really do admire their faith. I wish it was founded in something a little more intelligent, but they have incredible faith to believe they all came from a rock.
5: Well, it sounds like a fairy tale.
25: Well, it is, but that's all it is. It's a convenient way to get rid of God. I think people choose to believe that theory precisely because they don't want God telling them what to do. That's why they've chosen to believe this theory, so that they can do what they want.
7: Well, it's their intellect, too. They pride themselves in how smart they are.
25: I don't think it's smart to think we all came from a rock.
7: No.
25: They can believe it if they want, but that's not too bright, in my opinion.
5: Well, evolutionists would say that you are oversimplifying everything into believing God just created everything. That's not in the realm of science. It's not provable, testable, repeatable.
25: Okay, well, suppose we had two computers talking to each other, and they were arguing, does man exist? First, they start off by saying, okay, now we're going to have a discussion. Does man exist? But you cannot bring in anything outside of the computer world as evidence. It has to be within the computer. Well, man is outside. outside the computer, and God is outside of his creation. God is above and beyond and outside of his creation. It has to be that way, just like man is not in the computer running around changing the numbers on the screen. He designed it, but he's not in it. So what's happened, some people have set the ground rules and say, okay, science involves the natural world. We're not allowed to discuss anything supernatural. Then they say, can you prove how man got here, but you can't bring God into the picture? Well, you've already handicapped yourself at the very beginning by your definition. If we let them define what science is and what acceptable evidence is, we're never going to get anywhere. It's like if you're walking through the woods and you find a painting hanging on a tree, and you look around and there are no footprints, there's no evidence of man having been there, but here's a painting hanging on the tree. What do you conclude?
7: Somebody put it there.
25: A painting is obvious evidence there was a painter. If you're walking through the woods and you find a house, you assume there was a builder. You know, it's amazing. These archaeologists can dig in the ground and find a rock that has been shaped by humans into the shape of an arrowhead. It's still a rock, 100% rock, but they can see there's evidence of design because this is not a naturally occurring object. They would automatically assume, wow, man was here. If they're digging through the ground and they find a screw, just a single screw or a nail, one nail is automatic evidence man was here. And yet they can look through their microscope and see unbelievable evidence of design in the cells, and they don't see that the Creator was here. I really don't understand how they can be so blinded.
5: One of your good examples was Mount Rushmore.
25: Right.
5: That wasn't caused by wind or erosion. I mean, obviously it was caused by man, but yet when they look at George Washington, the real person, he was just chance, just happened.
25: Yeah, his face couldn't appear on a rock by chance, but his whole body did.
13: Do you think the wind could have done this, or erosion, or exfoliation, or thermal expansion of the rock? I mean, what caused this anyway? They're going to say, well, obviously it was design. Now let me ask you this question. Do you think Washington, for instance, do you think that he happened by chance? Now if they believe in evolution, they have to say yes. Hold it. You don't think their face could appear on a rock by chance, but you do think the whole complex anatomy with 50 trillion cells happened by chance. Now if you believe that, I just have one question to ask you. Are you dumb in any other area?
5: Well, Kent, do you object to the idea that there's a common ancestor for human, bird, crocodile? Do you think that this is misleading kids?
25: Yes, that would be lying to kids to say that we know we have a common ancestor. I think it would be just common sense to say we probably have a common designer. The same guy designed all of us. Dogs produce dogs every single time. You never get something other than a dog to come from dog litter. They have puppies. Now, you might get long hair or short hair or long legs or short legs or striped or something else, but you're going to get a dog every time.
7: You said one of the little kids that watched your video over and over, in fact, probably 50 times, she was in second grade, and every time the teacher taught something about evolution, she would refute her, and the teacher decided not to teach evolution anymore.
25: I love those stories. When the dad called me and told me about that, I first thought, wow, this is awesome. And then I thought, wait a minute, why are we sending second graders off to war? This is a battle the parents ought to be fighting. If a teacher wants to believe that they came from a rock 4.6 billion years ago, they are welcome to believe that. I don't care what they believe. But they have no right using tax dollars to teach that to kids as if it is science. That's not science. That's a religion.
5: If what you're saying is true, then why is evolution taught in all the textbooks in all the schools of the country for decades?
7: But I want to mention, any teacher out there that is willing to take on this task is going to come against a lot of opposition. We had a friend in California who taught intelligent design and some of the things that were wrong with evolution, and he got so much slack that he ended up having to go to court. And eventually they banished him to the gym. They took his position as a biology teacher away. So, you know, you've got to be the salt of the earth, and we have to be willing to take some persecution.
25: Yeah, that's tragic. Now, see, the people in that town ought to rise up and throw out that school board that would do something like that.
5: Boy, we tried. We wrote to every one of the churches, every one of the large churches in that area, and we got zero response. So I guess it's not worth fighting for. I guess it wasn't very important to them.
25: That is tragic. They would just abandon somebody who's trying to do what's right. Stand up for them.
7: Isn't that something? So I would just encourage any teacher out there to stand up for what's right.
25: Oh, yeah, absolutely.
5: I would encourage any Christian teacher that's teaching evolution to read Matthew 18, where Jesus said it's better to have a millstone tied around your neck and drowned in the depths of the sea than to teach one of these little ones who believe in me to sin.
25: Amen.
7: I mean, when you think about it, everybody's going to be accountable before God on Judgment Day. And I mean, thinking that you've taught these children these lies, and I mean, probably shipwrecked a lot of their faith.
25: I would hate to be in their shoes Judgment Day and stand before God.
7: What kind of videos do you have?
25: All right, we produce about 100 different videos. We also have a lot of debates that I've done. Those are just a lot of fun. I could do one of those every single day of the year. They're so easy to win a debate against on the evolution topic.
7: What's a good video that a child may give a teacher?
25: Well, my video number 4, the lies in the textbooks seems to be the most effective thing we do for reaching public school teachers. We get letters and calls here all the time from teachers that say, that video changed my life, and I'm not going to teach this evolution junk anymore.
5: Maybe our strategy has been wrong, because the way they keep creation out is that the schools say creation is religion, whereas evolution is science.
25: The problem is, evolution is not science. They're keeping creation out by saying it is religious. So when creation goes on trial, the judge says, oh, you're right, this is religious, but we never put evolution on trial. They're somehow exempt from being examined. But then people are kind of lost interest in fighting this battle, and slowly evolution took over the textbooks.
5: Well, isn't it interesting you said that folks lost interest in fighting this battle, so now they just send their innocent little kids to the schools to learn just one side.
25: And we're losing about 75% of kids from Christian homes that go to public schools will lose their faith.
5: Say that again. 70% of the kids will fall by the wayside.
7: He said 75.
25: 75% of kids from Christian homes that go to public schools lose their faith.
5: 3 out of 4.
25: Right.
5: Would you put your child on an airplane where 3 out of 4 would die, where they would crash? We're talking about eternity. These kids are going to lose their soul. What parent would want to take that kind of odds?
25: It amazes me that they do.
5: Well, it sure seems like the atheists have a stranglehold on the public schools, and they're producing more and more atheists by that monopoly over public schools.
25: And it's just such a small minority. Only a few wolves can keep a whole bunch of sheep nervous. Here's the problem. The courts have ruled you can teach the Bible in school, and you can teach creation in school. The law says you can, but your boss says you can't. It's sort of like if the principal says, okay, everybody's got to wear red tomorrow, and you don't wear red. Well, there's no law that says you have to wear red, but you just disobeyed your boss, okay? And this is where it's falling apart.
7: That's true. How can they get your videos?
25: They can call our office toll-free, and we'll give them the little book called Are You Being Brainwashed by Your Science Book? 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
5: Our guest has been Dr. Kent Hovind, director of the Creation Science Evangelism. Dr. Hovind said public school textbooks are lying to their students. They teach all the evidence for evolution, but they don't mention the evidence is speculation, mere fabrications of artists and atheists' imaginations.
7: They don't mention the fakes and mistakes of evolution.
5: If I told you a princess kissed a frog, and then the frog turned into a prince, you'd call that a fairy tale. But if a science teacher taught you that billions of years ago, a frog, through many evolutions, finally became a man, that's supposed to be science? No, it's still a fairy tale. Evolution is a religion, and because this religion is being taught as science, millions of students have rejected their only hope for heaven. As our pastor Chuck Smith once said, creationism has been ruled not scientifically plausible, when in fact it is the true reality.
7: For those of you who do know children in public schools, maybe you ought to get a copy of this and give it to them. If you would like a copy of today's program, please ask for number 1997, Evolution is Non-Science and Nonsense. That's number 1997, Evolution is Non-Science and Nonsense. You can order a CD copy of this program or download a podcast from our website at issuesineducation.org. 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Or for a CD, please call us at 928-776-0000. That's 928-776-0000. From Colossians 1, verse 16, for by Christ Jesus were all things created that are in heaven and that are in earth, visible and invisible. All things were created by him and for him. For Issues in Education, this has been Bob and Jerry Boyd.
0: 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Today is Sunday, the 12th of July. Let's take a look at the weather. The high temperature in Amarillo yesterday reached 96 degrees. Today, the high temperature is forecast to be in the mid-90s again. Southeast breeze becoming east, 10 to 15 in the afternoon. Chance of rain, 40%. Tonight, the overnight low mid to upper 60s. Tomorrow, high temperature low 90s with a slight chance of rain.

0: 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And remember, King Jesus reigns today. The
1: Gospel Greats. 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I'm Rodney Balkum, and coming up today, our featured artist is Jason Crabb.
2: I just love the music I grew up on. I love the music that God brought me to Him through. This is my heritage. This is my heartbeat.
1: Jason has a new album coming out.
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0: Joseph Habedank with his new single, Ain't That the Truth. Welcome to the program. Our featured artist today is Jason Crabb. He has a new album that releases next weekend called Through the Fire. He goes back to his roots of Southern gospel. I asked Jason why this was the right time to record this album.
1: I just love the music I grew up on. I love the music that God brought me to him through. This is my heritage. This is my heartbeat.
0: That's Jason Crabb. The title track of the project, Through the Fire, is a personal song for Jason.
1: My wife and I went through two miscarriages back to back, right in an early part of our marriage, and that was, this song had just came out with the family back, I mean, first came out. And people were coming up to us and going, you know, this song has blessed me and helped me through a trial and helped me through a dark time. Well, we were experiencing that. But then our third pregnancy was a success, but that song really helped us. You know, I mean, that was the theme song. Our third pregnancy was a success. I'll never forget when Ashley Taylor was born, probably one of the most godly moments I've ever experienced besides giving my heart to the Lord, was getting to hand Ashley to her mother, put Ashley in her mother's arms. And I watched all the pain and all the frustration and all the questions, and I watched it all disappear at that moment when she laid eyes on her. And so I'm thankful for that song, and I'm thankful that it ministered to us during that time.
0: That's Jason Crabb, and here he is with daughter Ashley, Through the Fire.
2: So many

0: project Through the Fire, that's Jason Crabb. The album leads off with a song he does with Joseph Habedank and another special guest.
1: I was doing a Gaither video, and I looked up at Joseph and I said, Joseph, I'm doing some songs of my family and going back to kind of some rootsy things that I'm really excited about. It's going to be real laid back, real cut back. Even instrumentation wise, it's just real simple. And I said, Joe, won't you come in and sing something with me on it? And he goes, as long as it's still holding on. I said, perfect. He came in and sang, and Jay DeMarcus came downstairs and listened to it and heard the vocal. And I said, this is kind of what we got so far. He loved it. And he said, you know who would sing great on that third part, don't you? And I said, who? He goes, Vince Gill would sound amazing on that third part. And I said, so are you going to ask him or am I going to ask him? And he goes, you are.
0: That's Jason Crabb. And by the way, Vince said yes. Here's Jason Crabb and Joseph Habedank with Vince Gill still holding on.

0: Joseph Habedank and Vince Gill. Hope you enjoyed that. We have a lot more for you to enjoy as we journey through the program today. Coming up in just a moment with the Lefevre Quartet and a throwback classic from the Kingdom Airs.
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5: Hi, Ricky File here. I want to just talk to you for a minute to remind you that we believe we have a six-fold assignment at Kingdom Keys. All of these phrases that describe this assignment start with the letter E.

0: We believe God intends for us to evangelize the lost and edify the church. We believe that God intends for us to put programming on here that helps establish the saints and programs that educate people about what's going on. Also, we have an assignment to expose evil. And then finally, and included in all of the other parts of the assignment, exalt the Savior in everything we do. Now, it takes partners for us to bring this to pass on the radio. And we want to say thanks to each and every one of you that are financial partners with us at Kingdom Keys.
1: The Gospel Grace.
2: Welcome back. Coming up, the Lefevre Quartet and the Kingdom Heirs. The Bible says in Mark 16, verse 15, "And he said unto them, Go ye into all the world and preach the gospel to every creature." Hear the Downies Boys with Preach Jesus.

0: Voices, the Down East Boys. The newest radio single from the Lefevre Quartet reminds us that whatever we're faced with in life, we can still praise the Lord. Here's Mike Lefevre.
1: Well, of course, Paul and Silas in the jail. First, I can't even imagine being in jail. That's someplace I've never been, never want to be. But they were in jail, persecuted, and yet they praised the Lord. And man, that's a... When you think about where you're at in life, you may not be in jail, but you may be in prison to depression. You may be in prison to addiction. And that's why it's so important for us to remember that we have Jesus and that we have somebody to give our praise to.
0: That's Mike Lefevre, and here is the Lefevre Quartet with Whatever Hallelujah.

Lefebvre Hallelujah, the Lefebvre Quartet. And now for a throwback classic from the Kingdom Heirs. Recorded on their 2017 Carolina Live project, the group at the time was Jerry Martin, Arthur Rice, Brian Alvey, Jeff Chapman, Andy Stringfield, Dennis Murphy, and Chris French. Well, here are the Kingdom Heirs having some fun with I Can Tell You.

0: tell you the time. That's the Kingdom Heirs. Coming up next, we'll have more with Jason Crabb from his new project, Through the Fire. I'm Rodney Baucom, and you're listening to The Gospel Greats.
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2: 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Governor Jared Polis signed legislation forcing Colorado's public colleges and universities to sell abortion pills at student health centers. Under the new law, public institutions operating student health centers must provide students access to mifepristone and misoprostol. 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An April 2025 report from the Ethics and Public Policy Center found that 11% of women who take mifepristone experience serious adverse health effects, including sepsis, infection, hemorrhage, need for blood transfusion, hospitalization, emergency room visits related to the abortion, and other abortion-specific complications. 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
4: Today is Sunday, the 12th of July. Let's take a look at the weather. The high temperature in Amarillo yesterday reached 96 degrees. Today, the high temperature is forecast to be in the mid-90s again. Southeast breeze becoming east, 10 to 15 in the afternoon. Chance of rain, 40%. Tonight, the overnight low, mid to upper 60s. Tomorrow, high temperature, low 90s with a slight chance of rain.
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0: Welcome back. We have more coming up with Jason Crabb in just a moment. Here are the Oak Ridge Boys with the inspirations. Jesus is coming soon.
6: Trouble.

0: Jesus is coming soon. The Inspirations with special guest, the Oak Ridge Boys. Our featured artist today is Jason Crabb. His new album, Through the Fire, is available next weekend, and we have a preview today. One of the great songs on the project is one that Bill Gaither often calls on him to sing at homecoming events. Jason says his wife loves this song.
1: Listen, my wife won't even come in and listen to me sing hardly because she's heard my voice so much, you know. That ain't true. I'm just being funny. But she goes, what song are you singing tonight? Anytime that we're on a cruise or, you know, we're at one of the family fests or we're doing something with Bill, she'll go, are you doing Jesse Taylor tonight? I'll come in tonight if you're going to do Jesse Taylor. And so when I started picking songs for this record, I was like, man, I've got to do Jesse Taylor.
0: That's Jason Crabb, and here he is with the Gaither Vocal Band, The Baptism of Jesse Taylor.

0: The baptism of Jesse Taylor, that's Jason Crabb with the Gaither Vocal Band. On the new project, he has a song called Build My Mama a Home. I asked him to tell us about his mom.
1: Very simple lady. You couldn't get her out of Beaver Dam, Kentucky. I mean, you really couldn't. And, you know, she lives at the same place, same town that I grew up, where she raised us. And she'd rather sit out on the front porch. You know, I try to get her to come to town, and too busy. You know, roads are too full. You know what I'm saying? It's just, she loves sipping coffee and sitting on the front porch and just watching the wildlife and, you know, the simple ways of life. And there's moments in life that I'm really jealous of that.
0: That's Jason Crabb. Most of the songs on this project are remakes of Crabb Family originals, but this is a new song, Build My Mama a Home.

0: Mama a Home. That's Jason Crabb from his new album, Through the Fire, due out next weekend. We'll have more in hour two. Coming up, our Southern Gospel headlines for the week. I'm Rodney Baucom, and you're listening to The Gospel Greats.
1: History was made on today's date. Stay tuned for an American Minute with Bill Federer.
2: Born a slave around this date, July 12, 1864, George Washington Carver became a black scientist of international renown. The U.S. Senate invited him to speak on uses of the peanut to improve Southern economy. After two captivating hours, the chairman asked, "Dr. Carver, how did you learn all these things?" Carver answered, "From an old book." "What book?" asked the senator. Carver replied, "The Bible." The senator inquired, "Does the Bible tell about peanuts?" "No, sir," Dr. Carver replied, "but it tells about the God who made the peanut. I asked him to show me what to do with it, and he did."
1: This has been an American Minute with Bill Federer. For a free transcript, call American Minute at 1-888-USA-WORD.

0: battle is the Lord's. That's Southbound. And now for our Southern Gospel headlines of the week. Many are familiar with Carol McCamey Woodard, who sang with the McCameys until 2009. Miss Carol's husband, Jess, passed away on June 25th. Carol was singing in North Carolina at a camp meeting, and Jess was with her. Although he had been in declining health for some time, this was very unexpected. So please keep Carol and the family in your prayers during this very difficult time. Steve Ladd recently had hip surgery.
1: The reason being, as I had avascular necrosis, there was no blood flow going to my hip socket, and the whole hip was dead. And so he said, if I didn't have this, I'd be in a wheelchair in 2 years. So we did it 2 days ago, and I'm grateful for everyone's prayers. I had so many people reach out to me and pray and email and call and text. I'm in pain, and but it's manageable, and I'm just excited to get back on my feet, no pun intended, but and get back out there singing.
0: The procedure went well, though, and Steve should be back on the stage real soon, belting out the gospel music. Someone may need to help him get on the stage, but he'll find a way. Carolina the Band is announcing the addition of Gene Hammond to the group. Gene, who had retired the Promised Land Quartet in 2025, brings a strong lead voice and a glowing personality to the group. Scott Whitener of the group shares his excitement.
2: Gene Hammond is a game changer. His powerhouse, lead vocal, and integrity stand high. And we are grateful to have him. And this is going to be a great new season for Carolina the Band, with fresh music coming out in the faith country genre. And it's going to a whole nother level. We are tickled to death with what the Lord is doing.
0: That's Scott Whitener. Gene Hammond joins the front line of Scott Whitener and Jordan Wilburn. And those are the Southern Gospel headlines of the week. Darren and Brooke Aldridge are out with a new radio single with a special guest vocalist that you'll immediately recognize. But just in case you don't, it's Jason Crabb. They've recorded the Spencer's classic, It'll Be Worth

0: Worth It After All. That's Darren and Brooke Aldridge with special guest Jason Crabb. And we'll have more with Jason in hour two of the program. Plus a spotlight segment with the Chuck Wagon Gang. I'm Rodney Baucom, and you're listening to The Gospel Greats.
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0: Today is Sunday, the 12th of July. Let's take a look at the weather. The high temperature in Amarillo yesterday reached 96 degrees. Today, the high temperature is forecast to be in the mid-90s again. Southeast breeze becoming east, 10 to 15 in the afternoon. Chance of rain, 40%. Tonight, the overnight low mid to upper 60s. Tomorrow, high temperature low 90s with a slight chance of rain.
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2: 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I'm Rodney Balkaman. Coming up today, our featured artist is Jason Kraft.
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0: Yes and amen. That's 11th hour. Our featured artist today is Jason Crabb with songs from a new project coming out called Through the Fire. He has a variety of special guests on the project. He tells us about twisting the arm of the Hoppers at an event at First Baptist Dallas.
1: We were playing out there, and the Hoppers were there that night, and the Isaacs were there, and myself. And we were playing, and I said, hey, I'm doing this record. Told him about the record, and I said, I'm going to do this old Dottie Rainbow song. I did it at my grandfather's funeral, and you know, it's just such history. I said, I'd love for you to do this. And, you know, Kim goes, well, honey, you just let me know and I will be there.
0: Here's the song, Jason Crabb and the Hoppers, I've Never Been This Homesick Before.

0: never been this homesick before. That's Jason Crabb with the Hoppers. There are some brand new songs on the project, too. Jason talks about one of them called Good News to Tell.
1: If we are Christians and the Lord has done a great work in our life, why wouldn't we? Paul said it best in his word. You know, let's go to spread the gospel. That's what he's called us all to do.
0: That's Jason Crabb. You'll enjoy this. Good News to Tell.

0: have news to tell. That's Jason Crabb, and we'll have more with him later in the program. In just a moment, a spotlight visit with the Chuck Wagon Gang.
1: There may be more, but I know of at least two things that no honest person could ever boast about. Modesty and humility. I don't think one can be truly modest or humble and boast about those traits at the same time. The Apostle Paul, who was both modest and humble, boasted a lot, except he never boasted about himself. Instead, he boasted about the Lord Jesus Christ. He boasted about the gospel, about grace, and about his own suffering, since it magnified the strength of Christ in his life. That's the kind of boasting it's okay for all of us to do. This is David Jeremiah, encouraging you to get on the road to new life. Discover the reasons to boast about God on Route 66.
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0: Welcome back. Our Spotlight Artist of the Week is the Chuck Wagon Gang, who are this year celebrating 90 years of ministry. Josh Garner introduces the Chuck Wagon Gang.
4: Very happy to be traveling with this great bunch of folks in the Chuck Wagon Gang. Of course, Shay Smith, been here over 30 years now, leading the gang still for her family and doing a fine job. And Melissa Kemper, singing soprano, been with the gang off and on for over 20 years now. And so glad to have her back, and just a integral part of the sound. And then a young man, been with us a little over a year and a half, named Nick Poe. He's from Central Illinois. Wonderful guitar player and turned out to be a real good bass singer. I'm going to train him up and turn him into a legend like J.D. or George, you know. But we don't need somebody sing that low. It's the Chuck Wagon Gang after all. But we do have a man making some low notes. He plays our upright bass now from Phoenix City, Alabama. His name is Roger Newman, and glad to have him in the gang.
0: That's Josh Garner. Shay Smith gives us some history on this legendary group.
5: The group started back in the 30s during the Depression years, and my grandma was one of nine kids, and they were picking cotton for a living during the Depression years. About 1935, she got pneumonia, and where they were at the time, they were out of work, no more fields, so Dad Carter took oldest boy Jim and oldest daughter Rose, and they went to the radio station, got a job, and mainly to get medicine for my grandma. But Dad Carter saw this is a lot better than picking cotton.
0: That's Shay Smith. The gang has a new recording out. Josh Garner talks about the title track of the project.
4: Any listener to your program certainly knows the name Diane Wilkinson, one of the greatest songwriters, one of my favorite of all time, not just gospel music, but any kind of music. She went to be with the Lord a few years ago, but she was a dear friend to me and so many other guys and gals in the business. And this song, Made to Live Forever, it's the last song that she gave me to record. Really Southern Gospel Quartet type song, but we put the Chuck Wagon Gang spin on it, and it turned out so good, and folks are loving it everywhere that we go.
0: That's Josh Garner, and here is the Chuck Wagon Gang with Made to Live Forever.
3: We

0: live forever. That's the Chuck Wagon Gang. Soprano Melissa Kemper comes from Groveton, Texas. She first sang with the group from 2001 to 2006. She left to raise her children, then returned in 2015. She names one of her favorites on the new project.
1: Well, my favorite song is also my feature. The name of it is Plans. It's a very... The best word I can think of to describe it is powerful. The words, there's so many, they're simple words, but there's so many, every time I sing it, I think of something different. There's a different way it applies to my life or to the people that I'm singing to.
0: That's Melissa Kemper, and here is the Chuck Wagon Gang with Plan.

0: Yes, that's the Chuck Wagon Gang from their new album, Made to Live Forever. Shay Smith says there's one song on the new album at the top of her list.
1: It made me feel and makes me feel so humbled every time I get to sing it, knowing that Christ gave his life for me. And not just like, I mean, we say that like a cliche so much, but Barbara and Joel captured in this song, I think such a deeper meaning of that. You know, that you feel neglected and you feel alone and you feel all I do is fail, and yet Christ gave his life for me. So it's a beautiful song, and I really feel blessed to get to share it.

0: Chuck Wagon Gang with Died For. It's on their new album, Made to Live Forever. More with Jason Crabb is coming up in just a moment. I'm Rodney Balcom, and you're listening to The Gospel Greats.
1: This is Carter Conlon. Psalm 23, verse 5, David says, "You prepare a table before me in the presence of my enemies." You may feel today like your life is surrounded by opposition, like everything is working against you. But God does not wait for your enemies to disappear before he blesses you. He prepares a table, as David says, right in the middle of your struggle. What looks like a place of defeat can become a place of provision, strength, and testimony. The presence of difficulty does not mean the absence of God. He's able to sustain you, strengthen you, and even cause your life to overflow in the very place where you thought you would be overcome. Don't wait for the perfect conditions to arrive before you believe him. Trust him now. Trust him today. Trust him right where you are, and allow him to reveal his faithfulness to you right in your situation. It's time now for you and I to pray.
2: Today is Sunday, the 12th of July. Let's take a look at the weather. The high temperature in Amarillo yesterday reached 96 degrees. Today, the high temperature is forecast to be in the mid-90s again. Southeast breeze becoming east, 10 to 15 in the afternoon. Chance of rain, 40%. Tonight, the overnight low mid to upper 60s. Tomorrow, high temperature low 90s with a slight chance of rain.
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0: Welcome back. Our featured artist today is Jason Crabb. On his new album, he's gone back and recorded some Crabb family classics. Here he is with Something Going On in the Graveyard.

0: Something going on in the graveyard. That's Jason Crabb. I asked Jason what he's passionate about.
1: I feel like that this is what God has told me to do, is to go present these messages in songs and wherever that he would allow that. My mission statement now is to, number one, see, touch as many lives as we possibly can with the message of Jesus Christ, not with anything of me, because I'm going to tell you, you know, humans are a mess and we'll break and we're flawed. But the good thing about it is the scripture says his word will never return void. And if the word of God is in the song that you were singing, then it gets embedded in their lives.
0: That's Jason Crabb, and here he is with the Shepherd's Call.

0: Jason Crabb. I was able to get Jason talking about his favorite topic, his family.
1: My daughters, one's 23, one's 21. One just got married. She's getting ready to celebrate a year. One is her third year in college. So my goal in my family is to get them, pray we can get them all situated.
0: Jason Crabb, he's a dad and a husband to Shelly.
1: We just celebrated 29 years of marriage. And you know what's, it's crazy. I honestly love being with her more now than I ever have in my whole entire life. I want to be with her all the time. I mean, listen to this. She signed up for Pilates the other day, right? I even signed up to go with her. I didn't know it was going to be the best thing for me that I've ever done, but what man signs up for Pilates? You know what I'm saying? You know I want to be with her if I'm doing that.
0: Who knows? He might start a trend. Pilates, why not? Here's Jason Crabb with another great song from his album Through the Fire. Please

0: Please Come Down to Me. That's Jason Crabb. His new album, Through the Fire, is available next weekend. Coming up, we'll wrap up the show with Brian Free and Assurance.
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0: The Gospel Greats. Welcome back. Some of the great groups in Southern Gospel are named after some of the great tenor singers. Brian Free and Assurance is coming up. Right now, Ernie Haas and Signature Sound. Hello to Christ.

0: Note to Christ, that's Ernie Haas and Signature Sound. The Singing News Fan Awards are coming up in September. Brian Free and Assurance is nominated in several different categories. Favorite Trio, Favorite Tenor for Brian Free, and Favorite Lead Singer for Bill Shivers. Brian talks about winning awards.
1: Whether there was one award or any awards, I mean, those accolades, it's a pat on the back here on earth, and we appreciate it very much, especially with the fan awards. It's people's way of a lot of numbers of people showing their appreciation for what you do. So it's good, but I have to admit, winning or losing, and this is easier for a loser to say, so I want people to know that that even when you win, it's again, it's great, but it's not what we're out there for. It's not what we're working for.
0: That's Brian Free. The group's new single is fantastic. The title track of the EP, Cling to It. Here's Brian Free and Assurance.

0: 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And that'll wrap things up for the program today. I hope you enjoyed our visit with Jason Crabb. His new album, Through the Fire, will be available on July 17th, wherever you buy or download music. 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Coming up next week, our featured artist will be The Inspirations.
1: It's just a great album. It's a hodgepodge of different things, you know, that I think our people are really going to enjoy.
0: The Inspirations coming up next week. I'm Rodney Balcom. Thank you for listening today. Remember, the gospel is the good news. Let's all strive to know him and to make him known. And we'll look for you again next week right here, Lord willing, with more.

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0: Today is Sunday, July 12th. Let's take a look at the weather for the Amarillo area tonight. Overnight low, mid to upper 60s. Tomorrow's high temperature expected to be in the low 90s. Slight chance of rain. Tomorrow night, overnight low to mid 60s. On Tuesday, high temperature low 90s. And Wednesday and Thursday, high temperature about 90 degrees.
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2: What happens when faith and freedom collide in the courtroom? Are Christians and churches prepared for the growing legal challenges facing believers today, even here in America? On this edition of Stand in the Gap Weekend, host Dr. Jamie Mitchell welcomes Don Zeal, Senior Vice President of Alliance Defending Freedom, one of the nation's leading Christian legal ministries. For more than three decades, ADF has stood on the front lines defending religious liberty, free speech, parental rights, the sanctity of life, and God's design for marriage and family. Their work has reached all of the way to the U.S. Supreme Court, where they have helped secure landmark victories that impact Christians across our land. As churches revise governing documents, ministries navigate changing regulations, and believers face increasing pressures in the public square, understanding today's legal landscape has never been more important. So why are religious freedoms under increasing scrutiny? What cultural shifts have brought us to this moment? And how can Christians remain faithful while wisely navigating the law? Join us as we explore the growing tension between religious liberty and modern legal challenges and examine why some view biblical convictions as obstacles to societal progress and discuss how believers can stand firm without fear. This timely conversation will equip pastors, church leaders, and everyday Christians with practical insights for living faithfully in an increasingly complex culture.
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2: The relationship between faith and law has always been significant in the life of the church, but in recent years that relationship has become increasingly complex. Across America, churches, ministries, Christian schools, business owners, and individual believers are finding themselves confronted by legal questions that previous generations rarely had to consider. Issues involving religious liberty, free speech, parental rights, and biblical convictions are no longer distant concerns discussed only in courtrooms. They are becoming realities that affect local congregations and families every day. Welcome to Stand in the Gap Weekend. I'm your host, Sam Rohr, and today we will examine the challenging legal environment facing Christians and explore why understanding our rights and responsibilities has become so important. Our guest, Don Zeal, Senior Vice President of Alliance Defending Freedom, joins us to discuss the trends that are shaping the legal landscape today, why religious freedoms are increasingly contested, and how Christians can remain steadfast while navigating a culture that often views biblical truth with suspicion. Stay with us as we discuss these important questions and more on today's program.
4: Welcome again, friends, to Stand in the Gap today. I'm your host, Jamie Mitchell, Director of Church Culture at the American Pastors Network. Recently, I was helping a church revise their church constitution. It's been a while since they looked it over and made sure that they had all their things in the church's charter and guiding documents to run orderly. But also, I found myself constantly saying, how do we avoid legal concerns? I remember doing this 30 years ago with the church, and back then I was mostly concerned about how to elect deacons or get the annual budget passed. But things are different now. Almost every step along the way, the church I'm helping was faced with considering, what if some legal trouble arises, and are we opening ourselves up to any further litigation? Boy, how the world has changed. More and more, we must be aware of the potential legal entanglements we could get ourselves into. Christians and churches are targets for all sorts of lawsuits and attacks through the law. Now, we must trust the Lord in all things. I get that. But we also must be fully aware of the law and be wise regarding legal matters and potential threats. And today on Stand in the Gap, we want to talk about what's happening in the legal world and within the courts and how it's affecting the Christian community. Don Zeal is my guest. He's the Senior Vice President for the Alliance Defending Freedom. ADF is the world's largest legal organization committed to protecting religious freedom and free speech, sanctity of life, parents' rights, God's design for marriage and family. They were founded in 1994 by a group of prominent Christian leaders. If I named them, you would know them, and who saw a need to combat the decades-long efforts by activists and the government officials to drive the expression of faith out of the public square. And since then, ADF has remained dedicated to victory, winning nearly 80% of their cases, including 18 cases before the Supreme Court. And they are proud to have made a difference, and we are grateful unto God for them. And God has accomplished much with them these last 30 years. And though you may not have been represented personally by ADF, I tell you right now, our Christian interests have been, and we're grateful. So, Don, on behalf of the Christian community, to ADF, thank you for all you do. And thank you so much for joining us and giving us some insights on what's happening in the legal world.
5: Thanks so much, Jamie. I'm so glad to be here, and thanks for the kind words. I really appreciate the opportunity to speak with you today.
4: Well, Don, many of our listeners may not be familiar with ADF, how it started, and what was behind its founding, and what exactly you guys do. Can you give us a quick splash on and share what ADF is all about?
5: Yeah, I'm happy to. So Alliance Defending Freedom is a Christian legal ministry that exists, and this is our mission statement, we exist to keep the door open for the gospel by advancing every person's God-given right to live and speak the truth. So what that looks like is we contend for truth in law, in policy, in the public square, and then we equip a broad alliance to do the same, both in the law and in the church. So as you mentioned, ADF was founded in 1994. By over 30 prominent Christian leaders, and some of those names include James Dobson, Bill Bright, D. James Kennedy, Marlon Maddox, Larry Burkett. And the purpose of this was to consolidate a strategy to protect God-given freedoms in the court and to recruit and train attorneys dedicated to the mission. So ADF started as a funding and a training organization, but over the years, the organization began taking on the work of litigation and the work of legal support. And now we've grown to well over 100 attorneys. And as you mentioned, we've won nearly 80% of our cases, including 18 cases at the U.S. Supreme Court. It's been also a really busy year this year, as we've had 4 cases before the court in this last term. So we're not a political organization or a legal ministry grounded in a historic Christian tradition, working in 5 areas to ensure that life is safeguarded, that religious freedom prevails, that all can speak freely, that parental rights are guaranteed, and that marriage and family are protected. So that's ADF in a nutshell.
4: Don, ADF, as I understand it, it's really driven by need. Where there's a need, you guys show up. But the amount of potential cases and the intensity of the need since 1994 has drastically changed. I heard my opening about even helping a church figure out their constitution. They're greatly concerned about legal issues. Why do you think that has happened? What has happened to our culture, especially towards the Christian community?
5: Yeah, I think it's a great question. But first, and as you mentioned in the beginning, that we trust God first, and we have to, you know, heed the words of the author of Ecclesiastes, that there's nothing new under the sun. Conflict and struggle with sin and wrestling for truth is not new to our culture, but it's also important that we understand context, and we understand the context we've been in. There have been significant changes in our culture since 1994. On how our culture sees the law, how the law is crafted, and how the culture sees religious organizations and religious liberty. So religious liberty and freedom of conscience are no longer universally viewed as favorable governing principles. There are many who view these concepts as being at odds with societal progress. Just a few examples. In 2016, the Office of Civil Rights, the U.S. Office of Civil Rights, concluded a report on the state of religious liberty with these words. They said the phrases religious liberty and religious freedom will stand for nothing but hypocrisy as they remain code words for discrimination and intolerance. And you know, Justice Alito, in a 2022 speech, said this. He said it's hard to convince people that religious liberty is worth defending if they don't think religion is a good thing that deserves protection. So I think the most prominent way that we've seen this change, or that where the tension currently plays out in the law, is this conflict between religious protections, which have historically been viewed as good and flowing from natural law, flowing from good governance, with these non-discrimination protections. So for many lawmakers, preserving the right of a church to hire pastors according to their faith, or a missions organization to require its employees to share biblical convictions on gender or sexuality is just an antiquated obstacle to the eradication of what they see as intolerable discrimination. So non-discrimination Wow. laws can be good in and of themselves, but there's certainly this conflict between religious protection and non-discrimination provisions where a lot of the conflict in the law comes today.
4: Well, we want to get into the law. We got to get into culture and what's happening. And friends, I hope you catch this. The world has changed. Christians and people of faith are not cherished or valued in society as we once were. And there are those who see us as the enemy and us as standing in the way of what they want to accomplish. Now, when we return, you're going to hear about one of those organizations that in some ways has declared war on Christians, people of faith. And I think it will surprise you. It's been in the news, and ADF has been right there defending our rights and our liberties. Do not go anywhere as we're talking about the law and Christians today on Stand in the Gap.
2: As we continue our conversation today, we're examining a growing reality that many Christians, churches, and faith-based organizations are facing, and that is legal challenges are no longer isolated incidents, but they are an increasingly common part of life in today's culture. In the last segment, we discussed the controversy surrounding

0: Don will help us to examine these issues and explain what Christians need to know as they seek to stand for truth while navigating an increasingly complex legal environment.
1: Welcome back. My guest today, Don Zeal from Alliance Defending Freedom, one of the premier legal groups in our country. They are literally the point of the spear regarding legal issues facing believers today. And today we're looking at threats upon Christians and our need for legal help. Don, I want to get to some of the threats that Christians and churches and Christian organizations are facing, but I first want you to weigh in on a major news item that ADF has been involved with and really a main player in, and that is the Southern Poverty Law Center. Just a few weeks ago, there were some congressional hearings. That was the focal point. There, prominently sitting at the dais, was one of your key people at ADF. But help our people understand, Don, what is the Southern Poverty Law Center, and what were they originally supposed to be doing? And then we'll talk about what they're doing today.
2: Yeah, the Southern Poverty Law Center was founded in 1971, and it was founded as a legal advocacy group fighting against segregation in the South and against incomplete desegregation. And despite this noble founding and a lot of good work supporting disenfranchised individuals in its early days, and that was the purpose of the organization, the SPLC has sort of expanded its scope since then and become much more of a far-left activist organization that really attacks anyone who disagrees with its narrow agenda.
1: I'll tell you, Don, I've been looking and watching them for a while because I know that they have some poor intent. You know, they move from being defending civil rights and now this political activist group, but now they launched what they call their hate map, meaning they are identifying organizations and people that they are deeming dangerous. And many of those groups listed are conservative Christian groups like Moms for Liberty and Turning Point and Family Research Council and you guys. And I looked at the map the other day. There you are on there. But that's not why they're in big trouble. What has been the recent news that has brought the SPLC to the forefront and some of maybe their unethical practices that are being alleged that they have done and then brought about this congressional hearing?
2: I'll come back to the hate map question that you raised, but I'll start with first sort of the current news and where they're at. So in April, a federal grand jury indicted the SPLC on several criminal counts, including wire fraud and making false statements to federally insured banks. So the indictment alleges that through these actions of wire fraud and false statements, that the SPLC deceived its donors, and it actually funded the very sort of hate and violence that it claims to police. And then they capitalize that with further fundraising. So those are the allegations in the federal grand jury indictment. I mean, you can go and take a look at that and see what else is in there. I mean, aside from these shocking allegations, I'll tell you a little bit about where this has impacted ADF. And back to what you brought up with the SPLC's hate map. So ADF was placed on the hate map around 2016. So I know that a lot of this has come to light recently, but this has been a problem that we've been dealing with for a long time and other organizations as well. And it's unfortunately had a deeply negative impact on our work. With recent events, I think some of these things have begun to be put in the spotlight. You mentioned the congressional hearing that my colleague was able to testify at. And it's raised more people's awareness of the SPLC's credibility problem. But ADF and many other organizations have been battling this arbitrary labeling, which has had a lot of implications over the years. And while SPLC has enjoyed this reputation as a civil rights leader, so this hate map has become a significant problem for a lot of organizations when other people take that as a warning, or they take that as the truth about an organization like ADF, which is far from the truth.

0: Don, just think about it. There is not one of us that would ever want to be labeled or put on some organization's website and said, hey, these people are spewing hate. These are hateful people. These people are not to be trusted. And that's what happens. They go up there and there's no real clear understanding about what it is. But the problem is, and then even these recent allegations that they actually were using some of their money to fund some of these hate groups to gin up more hate so that they would stay in business. But Don, as I watched the hearing, it became just abundantly clear that they are losing credibility, and there's also so much hypocrisy. One of the moments, and maybe you can weigh in on this because your colleague was there and he did a fabulous job, was when Chip Rohr from Texas, the congressman, he asked them, well, I don't find any Islamic terrorist organizations on your hate map. And the point he was making was that for the most part, Islamic hate groups or Muslim hate groups, they have a very, very poor view of the gay community, of the LGBTQ community, the trans community, and they have actually done violence to those types of groups and those types of people, yet they weren't on the hate map. And that really is the problem, Don. There's such hypocrisy with who they have on there and who they don't have on there. And that really is what's being brought to light now.
1: Yeah, I think it really, the congressional hearing and some of the other things in the news have showed, again, this has been going on for quite some time. And it's really based on a narrow conception decided internally by one organization to label all of these other organizations a certain way. And it really comes from the idea of attacking someone who we disagree with as an organization. We disagree with this organization, and so they go on this list. And it has pretty significant consequences on the people who are named to that list. And I can get into that a little bit.
0: Yeah, I mean, FRC, the Family Research Council, they had some guy try to do them harm. Isn't that one of the things that have came out because of this whole thing?
1: Yeah, I think the important thing to note about this hate map and is that in other lists like it, there's other lists that are created the same way, but they're created with the purpose of censoring and silencing opposing viewpoints. And in this case, there was a concerted and successful effort to get the SPLC list into the filters of major corporations. So large companies were using this list as a filter to decide whether an organization was worthy, for example, of its nonprofit discount program or a matching grant program. So think about that. If you go to a company that offers employee matching grants, you could select that grant as an employee, but then it could get kicked out of the program because this organization that you want to give to was disqualified because they are on this hate list. You could even use this to keep from doing business with the quote-unquote hate groups on the list. So this is a different legal problem than government censorship, of course. And in the United States, when we have government censorship, it's answered through appealing to First Amendment principles. But this is a type of shadow censorship or private censorship that has to be addressed in a way that both upholds the marketplace of ideas, free speech, and those principles, and the ability for all to speak freely, but also the public needs to be informed about what's really going on with this arbitrary labeling. And I think we're seeing the tide turn on that, but it's been this has been happening for many, many years.
0: Don, with a minute left, is there recourse? I mean, is there legal means? Can you sue them for defamation? Can you serve them for maybe lost income or anything like that? Is there a way for a Christian organization to go after the SPLC and try to become whole and make some of these things right?
1: Well, I think the number one thing that we're seeing right now is transparency and this being brought to light in the public. And then we're seeing companies turn based on that pressure. So there are certain legal, there are potential legal pathways to pursue that. We talk to a lot of organizations and analyze whether it's in this case or in other cases where a company has denied them service or something like that. Is there a legal pathway? But I really do think one of the best ways is what we're seeing happen is this unfolding in the public sphere, in the broader conversation, and people seeing that hey, we don't want this. This isn't fair. This isn't true. And companies are seeing that and changing. Last week, for example, DoorDash became the latest company to agree to instruct their third-party gift matching administrator to remove the SPLC hate list from its screening mechanism. So that public pressure has proved to be the most important, even though there are some legal avenues to pursue.
0: Wow. Well, this case is getting a lot of notoriety, but there are smaller ones. There are many smaller ones where Christians are being silenced, targeted, losing out on precious resources just because of their faith. Now, when we return, I want Don to weigh in on what's happening on the family and parent front, how they're being silenced and threatened. We're talking about legal concerns and the Christian community here on Stand in the Gap today.
2: According to God's word, memorizing it brings good things, blessing, wisdom, even help obeying God's will. Memorize with us this week the life-changing words from Psalm 119, verses 9 through 11. Wherewithal shall a young man cleanse his way? By taking heed thereto according to thy word. With my whole heart I have sought thee. O let me not wander from thy commandments. Thy word have I hid in my heart, that I might not sin against thee. Psalm 119, verses 9 through 11. Once again, wherewithal shall a young man cleanse his way? By taking heed thereto according to thy word. With my whole heart have I sought thee. O let me not wander from thy commandments. Thy word have I hid in my heart, that I might not sin against thee. Verses to memorize from Stand in the Gap today.
3: 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I trust you'll be blessed by this important message. Can we know the truth in a culture of fake news? Hello, I'm Sam Rohr with another Stand in the Gap Minute. Today's online headlines increasingly twist information to deceive viewers and capture attention. Yet Scripture calls us to discern all things. We're not to follow a herd mentality, but seek the truth and apply it accordingly. Consider when Jesus was tempted in the wilderness. Satan used Scripture in an attempt to trick Jesus. He used correct information, but he twisted it for his own purposes. So how did Jesus respond? By quoting Scripture. You see, the best way to counter falsehood is with God's truth. As Jude 1:3 declares, we're to contend for the faith and all that's true. Recognize the misinformation around you and compare it with God's Word, the only unchanging standard. As you do, you'll better fight temptation and stand for what is true. Discover more helpful resources at AmericanPastorsNetwork.net. As we continue today's important conversation, one thing is becoming increasingly clear. Many of the most significant legal battles in America today are centered on the family. Questions that once seemed settled: who has authority over children? What rights parents possess, and how schools should interact with families are now being debated in courtrooms across the nation. Our guest, Don Zeal of Alliance Defending Freedom, has been sharing real-life examples of parents who found themselves in difficult situations after discovering that major decisions affecting their children were being made without their knowledge or consent. Now, these are not merely policy disputes. These touch on the very heart of parental responsibility and the God-given role of mothers and fathers in raising their children. In this next segment, we'll examine how these challenges extend beyond the home and into another institution established by God, the church. From churches and Christian schools to ministries and colleges, faith-based organizations are increasingly facing legal pressures that challenge their beliefs, mission, and freedoms.
0: Well, thank you for staying with us. Don Zeal from Alliance Defending Freedom is my guest, and we're discussing threats upon people of faith and a legal recourse that we may or may not have. Don, I want to shift our focus on family and parent rights. And my guess is a lot of our listening audience have not heard of all the different cases that ADF has been involved with and situations where you have stepped in. But I was wondering if you could give us a little idea of some of the cases, situations you guys have been involved with the past couple of years surrounding this idea of family and parents' rights. What kinds of litigations are you dealing with? What kind of victories or even setbacks are you seeing? Give us a little splash of what's happening in the legal world.
1: Yeah, let me highlight a few areas where we're working now related to the rights of parents. And again, there are several areas, but let me highlight two. First, we're defending the rights of parents to make informed decisions on behalf of their children and oppose efforts by government officials to hide information from parents. So I'll give you two examples of this. There's a case going on in Michigan right now called Meade versus Rockford Public School District. And the Meade family is in the middle of a fairly long, drawn-out case right now because a few years ago, the school socially transitioned their daughter without their permission and then actively tried to hide it from them in subsequent meetings. So in essence, the school was keeping two records, one using male pronouns and preferred names that they used at school, and the other is using their daughter's given name and female pronouns when they would send that home, send stuff home. And the Meads had been actively engaged in seeking help for their daughter, who was struggling with depression and was going through counseling both in school and out of school. And they became aware of this practice because there was a redaction mistake made by the school on a paper that was sent home. They had forgot to take off the male pronouns, and so the Meads went and questioned the school, and at that time the school admitted that it was following its policy on the privacy of health decisions and confidentiality. So when the Meads could not get satisfactory action from the school, they removed their daughter and they decided to sue to end the policy for future students. And this case is currently ongoing, and there was a similar case around the same time that has resolved. It's in Wisconsin. It's called TF and BF versus Kettle Moraine School District. And in that case, the court granted the family a victory, holding that a school district cannot supplant a parent's right to control the health care and medical decisions for their children. It's a right that resides with the parents, and that can't be taken away lightly. And the district did not have narrowly tailored grounds to remove those in that case. So those are an example that a lot of people don't know that stuff is going on. Is it going on everywhere? Well, no, maybe not. But it's something to be aware of and to be mindful of where you are. Second, we're working to ensure that people of faith are allowed into the foster and adoption system so they can give children loving homes without being forced to compromise their beliefs. So there's a couple cases I would highlight on this issue, and it's an important one. The first one is a woman named Jessica Bates, and she's a mother of five who lives in rural Oregon, and she was widowed after her husband died in a car crash in 2017, and she's raising five children on her own. We heard a radio program, a Christian broadcast, about a man who had adopted a child from foster care, and she felt called and compelled to do the same. So she began to explore the opportunity and to get certified. The Oregon Department of Human Services, she found out, requires that people seeking to adopt must respect, accept, and support the sexual orientation and or gender identity of any child who could be placed in the applicant's home. This guidance obligates parents to agree to use a child's self-selected pronouns, take a child to pride parade, or facilitate an adolescent's access to harmful interventions like puberty blockers or cross-sex hormones. So Jessica saw this and thought these rules would force her to violate her religious beliefs. And she couldn't sign the documentation she needed to become a foster parent, but she felt called to do so. So she sued on something called asking for a preliminary injunction to the rule so she could be certified as a foster parent. And she lost. She lost at the trial level, and it was determined that the state's rules were reasonable and did not violate her religious beliefs. Thankfully, at the appellate level, she won this temporary injunction, and she can start the fostering process. She can go in, and however, the case will go on. The case doesn't end that way because it was just a preliminary injunction case, and that case will go on. There are two families in Vermont that I also wanted to raise on this question, the Wati and the Gant family. They're both pastors in Vermont. They're both long decorated foster families. In fact, between them, they had fostered dozens of kids, and they had adopted five kids, three in one family and two in the other, out of the foster system. And in 2022 and in 2024, in separate interactions with the state of Vermont, their licenses were revoked because of rules similar to what I described in Oregon had been adopted by Vermont, and they said these families could no longer qualify as foster parents because they couldn't agree to these principles. Now, the good news there is that the lawsuit was filed, pressure was put on, and Vermont decided to change this policy in February. And part of that change is that the Wati and Gant families were reinstated as foster parents, and something they had done so effectively and so well over the years. So good results in both of those cases. One's still ongoing. One resulted in policy change, but it also is, it should be a wake-up call to us to hear that that stuff's going on.
0: Don, it's just amazing to me the outright hatred towards God's ordained social orders. When God ordained, he ordained the home, he ordained the church, and he ordained government. We see that clearly in the scripture, and government is compliant with what the world and some of these groups want to do. And so their target has to be the home, and it has to be the church. And when it comes to the home, they have to supplant the parents. The parents can no longer be the God-ordained authority in a family's life. And that's what we're seeing, and what, again, ADF is doing to say, no, no, no, the parents are the authority. They're the ones God has ordained. They're the ones who should speak to the rights of children. And it's so important, but we see this happening. I guess, Don, too, a part of this is also what we're seeing, like with girls' sports and the forcing of men in girls' sports and in locker rooms and those kind of things. I mean, that's happening all over the place. And is there legal recourse for parents to stop these things, even though maybe a school system comes up with some policy? Is there a way for parents to say, no, that can't happen on our watch?
1: Well, I mentioned that ADF has had the privilege of being counsel on four different cases in the Supreme Court this year. I'm proud to say that the first two have resulted in positive decisions. One 8-1 decision in a case involving a counselor in Colorado. One 9-0 decision in a case involving a pregnancy center in New Jersey. The two cases that will come out in days, within the next couple of weeks for sure, are related to this sports issue. And those cases are related to a state's right to pass laws which protect women and keep biological males out of women's sports for the protection of women. And these cases arise out of the spirit of Title IX, which was passed in order to allow for fair treatment in sports. So those cases are at the Supreme Court. The decisions will come down soon whether a state has rights. There's a mirror of those cases that are working their way through, which asks the question, does Title IX require states to protect women in these sports contexts. And so there are a lot of legal, there's a lot of legal work going on in these areas. But yeah, I think for parents in any of these situations that we mentioned, they often feel disempowered when they have a question about what's going on at school. And our encouragement is be aware of your context and your rights. We encourage parents to stay engaged, to specifically understand their rights, to hold officials accountable, their rights to choice in education and healthcare, and their rights to require transparency from these officials. So this is about engagement. And I think it's important that parents understand and not sit on the sidelines when they see some of these things happening.
0: Don, you are so right. If these school officials do not see or believe there are parents watching what they are doing, then they're going to do as much as they can get away with. Daily, we hear about parents being told after the fact of decisions being made about their kids. I mean, it's heartbreaking. And some of these actions have long-lasting effect on families, and they violate their beliefs and their values. And we need to stand up and speak up. And when possible, go to court. Now, when we return, we just said that one of God's authorities here on earth, the family, is being attacked. Well, there's another one, and that's the church. And even Christian schools and colleges and what they are now facing. And they need help legally, and ADF and other groups like them are there to stand in the gap for them. And so stay with us. We're going to hear some stories about what's happening in the church, in the courts, when we return.
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5: My name is Twyla Braes. I'm president and co-founder of Citizens Council for Health Freedom. 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
3: As we conclude today's program, one message should be clear. While the challenges facing Christians, churches, ministries, and families may be growing, God has not left His people without resources, wisdom, or help. Now, whether you're a pastor, ministry leader, parent, educator, or a concerned citizen, now is the time to be informed, engaged, and prepared. The legal landscape is changing. But faithful stewardship requires us to understand both our responsibilities and our rights. And now let's hear some final words from our guest, Don Zeal, with Alliance Defending Freedom.
0: Well, it's hard to believe we're at the end of another program. Don Zeal has been my guest. He serves with the Alliance Defending Freedom. Don, how can our listeners find out about ADF? And more importantly, why would they need to ask for your help? Give some parameters there of how or why somebody might want to reach out to ADF for help.
1: Sure. Well, our website is adflegal.org, and you can certainly go there, and you can read some more about some of the stories I've even told today. And there's also some really good resources for parents and students on the rights that they have in their context. And so I commend those all to you. It's adflegal.org. But there's also another program that I want to tell you about that we have. For any pastors or ministry leaders out there, it's called the ADF Church and Ministry Alliance. The Church and Ministry Alliance is a membership program for churches and ministry organizations that provides its members with legal education, training, awareness, and support, including access to 9 lawyers on our team who can help navigate certain legal questions or steer you in the right direction. So the concept of this program is we recognize that most ministries exist to do the work that God's called them to, not to engage in lawsuits unless they need to and their name is called on that. So our goal is to come alongside and do some of that pre-work. So one reason they can reach out to the Church and Ministry Alliance, your church or a ministry organization you're involved in, is to get some of that pre-work done like you were talking about at the beginning. What does our Constitution say? Are there legal protections built in to those core documents that reflect who we are, what God has called us to? So I commend the Church and Ministry Alliance to you as well. But in general, other reasons to reach out to ADF is if you're seeing some of these things that we talked about today. If you're seeing an issue where a religious organization is being pushed back because of their religion, because of their sincerely held religious beliefs, you're seeing a parent not understanding what's going on in their schools or seeing any of those things, we want you to bring to us so we can look at and hopefully give you the help you need with that. So if you'd like to know more about the church or your church or ministry joining ADF's Church and Ministry Alliance, that website is adfchurchalliance.org. So adflegal.org and adfchurchalliance.org will get you information on both of those things.
0: Well, good. We're talking about the church, Don. Why don't you give us, as you did with the family threats, what are you seeing in regards to church, Christian schools? How is ADF defending their rights in some maybe recent cases?
1: Yeah, as we talked about before, nothing is new, but our context matters. So I really want pastors and ministry leaders and other Christians to be aware that religious liberty protections are currently eroded in two principal ways. We've talked a lot about one, through targeted hostility. That's one, and that's on the rise. And through just indifference. The hostility gets talked about more because it is often more egregious. A government official, a school board member, or an administrator specifically crafting policies or rules to keep churches or religious organizations or religious people out. However, the second is as common, if not more, a rule or regulation created at the federal, state, or local level that simply does not consider its burden on religious organizations at all. And this is the nature of the context that we're currently in, as we talked about at the beginning. The general public, and therefore lawmakers and judges, are losing touch on why it's important to protect religious freedom and conscience for the overall flourishing of our entire society. So today's ministry leaders need to be mindful and watchful for both of these issues in order to maintain strong religious liberty protections for generations to come. So with that in mind, two practical areas I always want to point out for churches, Christian schools, and ministry organizations are not coincidentally two areas where we're seeing most conflict in the courts. And that is employment practices and the use of facility. So organizations should carefully tie the selection, supervision, and conduct requirements of employees to the organization's foundational Christian identity. Who can work here? What are the expectations of an employee inside this workplace? What are our expectations outside? What conduct can you engage in? Religious organizations have the right to craft that for their employment, and there are lots of cases going on right now, always working on what we hope continue to open up the religious autonomy that's with those hiring rights. Similarly, organizations should see the stewardship of their physical space as an extension of their religious practice. How will we use this property to carry out our mission? How will we bless the community with what God's given us in this place? Some ministries are not blessed with space. Some are. What's the stewardship look like in that? So these are important proactive discussions that get a lot harder when they become reactive in a litigation setting.
0: You know, Don, one of the things as a pastor I faced, this is now over a decade ago, is that the place where our church was, they all of a sudden woke up one day and said, hey, we're going to start taxing churches. And historically, that never happened, to taxing the property, taxing churches, all of that. They were to be tax-exempt organizations, but they were low on money, and they saw that they could try to begin a PR campaign saying, look at all these churches and these nonprofit organizations who are beating us out of tax money. And I ended up writing an article, an editorial saying, why has America historically shown tax relief to Christian organizations, churches, nonprofits, because of what they give back to the community? But what you're saying is so true. There is a different attitude out there. Don, we got a minute left. Give me two or three things that a church or a Christian ministry must do. If you were talking with them, please make sure of these things to guard yourself. You mentioned already about employment and building usage. Anything else?
1: Yeah, I think one overarching principle is that ministry leaders should be careful not to segment sort of their missional and spiritual identities from their temporal or administrative work or processes. Like policies and procedures. Most pastors, most ministry leaders don't go into that line because they really like policy and procedures and governing documents. But I really encourage them to see that process as part of the stewardship of their ministry. This should flow from the Christian identity organization. It's all spiritual. And when you do that, you create not only a strong transparency, a strong identity that you can put out there and that's true of who you are, and you're not, but you also create stronger legal protection because everything's going to tie back to your ability. We still have strong religious autonomy protection. So when it comes to anything like the things I talked about, employment practices, facility stewardship, but even, policies on like for a Christian school, what we're going to do in the sports realm, how we're going to cultivate our witness on what we do with our sports teams. These should all tie back to what God's called you to as an organization, which both, again, I think makes you a good citizen, but it also provides you strong legal protection.
0: Great. Don, there's so much more I want to ask you. Let's plan to have you back in the future, or we can talk about more of these things. Friends, we live in a day where there's many who hate us and hate our faith, hate the voice of the Lord being inserted into culture. And they want to erase our rights, silence our voice. We can't let that happen. And we're thankful for ADF and others who defend us. And to do that, we need courage. And so until tomorrow, as I always say, live and lead with courage. God bless you. Thanks for being with us.

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0: Today is Sunday, July 12th. Let's take a look at the weather for the Amarillo area tonight. Overnight low, mid to upper 60s. Tomorrow's high temperature expected to be in the low 90s. Slight chance of rain. Tomorrow night, overnight low to mid 60s. On Tuesday, high temperature low 90s. And Wednesday and Thursday, high temperature about 90 degrees.
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2: Hello, everyone. Mauro Gonzalez here in studio. And the question for today is, was there a rabbinic conspiracy in the second century which hid truths about Jesus Christ? The answer is yes. So stick around.
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2: Well, welcome back. We are here with our good friend, Doug Van Dorn. We're going to be discussing his new book, The Battle for the Bible's Truth. I just want you to see the subtitle on this. Genesis 6, Jesus and the Second Century Plot to Deny the Messiah. And I can truly say this is one of the best books I've ever read on the topic, and it'll become its own classic because of what Doug has revealed here. So, Doug, welcome.
4: Thanks for having me back, Mondo.
2: It is good. And Doug has been here before for some of his other work, and along this whole topic. But so let's talk about this right out of the gate, because There's been discussions of conspiracies, and again, we're not anti-Semitic. If you guys watch this, you know that's not the case. So just because we're talking about potential things there, what, in a nutshell, what is this second century plot?
4: Okay, so it surrounds a storyline in the Bible. The storyline is this title that these heavenly beings are given in the Old Testament called the Sons of God. Now, most people don't understand that this is a whole storyline. In fact, this is an upcoming book that I've got in plans to kind of tell the fuller story. I actually think that this is the story that Mike Heiser was trying to tell in the Unseen Realm, that most people just miss it because they're so excited about all the other crazy things they never heard of, right? Mm-hmm. So humans are called sons of God. Christians are called sons of God. But like, where does that title come from? And it comes from the Old Testament in about 10 different passages is all that there are. And they all refer, in my opinion, without exception, to heavenly beings. The best one that you can find is in Job 38, verse 7, where God is talking about the creation in Genesis 1, before Adam's ever made, and the sons of God are shouting for joy. That can't be humans because he hasn't made them yet, right? So along comes, in the first century, a Jewish rabbi named Jesus, who starts to claim that he's the Son of God, with a capital T and a capital S. And all of a sudden, all these Jews start converting to follow him as their Messiah. So you start to look at the interactions that he has with not the Jewish people, but with the rabbis, the scribes, the Pharisees. And we all know from the New Testament how brutal those were. And the things that he called them, whitewashed tomb, brood of vipers, children of the devil, you know, this did not endear them to him, to say the least. Their hostility not only did not go away, it intensified after the destruction of their temple and the loss of their ability to have centralized religion and the diaspora into the four corners of the Roman Empire. And now they're starting to figure out, how can we like save our religion effectively? And Christianity was a death blow to it because so many, even rabbis, I mean, we have a whole book called Hebrews, right?
2: In Acts 15, the Pharisees are being saved. I mean, it's clear.
4: So they felt like they needed to do something. And so there was a plot that we can uncover objectively against especially this phrase, the sons of God, because it centered directly on the claims of Jesus to be the Son of God, meaning that he is not only a human being, but a heavenly being sent from the Father to us.
2: To me, I find it super fascinating that even at Jesus's trial, this phraseology comes up. And maybe discuss that, because again, what we're saying here, we're going to get into some of the details. Of course, all of it's in the book, but it does centers around the person of Jesus and his divinity. And we see that in the Gospel of John for sure. But Jesus's phrase, he says, you know, from this point forward, you'll see the Son of Man sitting at the right hand of power. Talk about how that alone is, we miss it.
4: Yeah, so that's the one instance where he's called the Son of Man instead of the Son of God. But it's really the same idea, because that phrase of one like a Son of Man coming on the clouds of heaven comes from Daniel 7, which is a divine council scene. All these heavenly beings and thrones, and God, the Ancient of Days, is on his throne, and you see the river of fire and all the books are open. And all of a sudden, one like a Son of Man comes to the Ancient of Days. And it's the man part of that, which is so crazy, because what's a man doing in the heavenly council? That implies that he's one of the sons of God, but he's a human. And so he brings this up, and immediately the high priest tears his clothes and says, "You've heard the blasphemy, put him to death." And they're all in agreement. And he's claiming to be this messianic figure of the old covenant, of the Old Testament, that is coming, and they kill him.
2: One of the things that we're going to talk about is we're going to get into some of the textual issues, because that's where the evidence comes out. But we're going to talk about the Bible in a very unique way. Just for the sake of clarity, do you believe, because this comes up, Do you believe the Bible as we have it, that we have it sitting, that it can be trusted? And what does that really mean? Let's get a little bit deep, because I think some Christians, we're both pastors, we understand in the church, sometimes people don't fully understand the nature of the Bible. And yes, it's God's word, but yet introduce us to the idea of textual variance.
4: Yeah, so most of the book is driven by textual variance. The prior question is, can you trust the Bible? And the answer is, of course you can. God supernaturally superintended over its transmission. But the thing is, in the ancient days, you didn't have Xerox machines and printing machines from computers to give you an exact replica. People had to hand copy them on parchment. And so this was some people's entire living. That's all they did. There's actually stories in the Talmud of the book of Genesis that they knew what the center letter of the entire book was. And when you were done with your copy, if you did not have counting backwards and forwards to the very center letter, you had to throw the entire scroll away and start over. How many months worth of work is that? I don't know. So they took it very seriously. So this is not an issue of, can you not trust God's word? It's an issue of, were there places that the rabbis deliberately either changed the text or manipulated the interpretation of the text that everybody had, or some, you know, kind of amalgamation of those, that we can go back because we have other copies in Greek, the Dead Sea Scrolls, that you can compare to see which is the original accounting. So, and in fact, that actually makes the whole point of, can you trust it, all the more incredible, because it's because we have differences that you're able to go back and use the science of textual criticism and discover where was the change made, and who did it, and when did it occur?
2: What people need to understand as well is that when you open up your Bible today, and you open up the Old Testament, it's translated from Hebrew. That's generally the case. And of course, the New Testament is Greek. But yet, there is, some Christians might not know this, but there is an Old Testament in Greek. Talk about that and how that plays into this whole discussion.
4: So that was made by, the tradition is 70 Jewish rabbis that were living in Alexandria in Egypt. So they were Hellenized Greek-speaking Jews who read Hebrew, and their job was to translate for the Greek-speaking people of their day, their, what we call the Old Testament, their scripture, into the Greek. And this took place 200 years before Jesus came along. So the main text that even the disciples are using when they're quoting the Old Testament is actually the Greek text. It's not the Hebrew text, because they were Greek speakers. Mm-hmm. So what happens is that we get later second century Greek texts that are made that were commissioned by the Jewish rabbis. There's three of them that we know about. We basically have one of them today. The other two are very fragmented. But they commissioned these as a deliberate response to what they believed was a very evil translation of the Septuagint. And the reason why they thought that is because all the Christians were using its verses to demonstrate that Jesus is the Messiah from that Greek text. So they come along and they start changing interpretations or changing words, even in their own Hebrew text in some cases.
2: Yeah, that's important. And where you have this ancient Greek text and then you have these new Greek texts a couple hundred years later, commissioned by the rabbis, and then you can go, oh, let's compare them. Well, now you have changes over here from basically older one. Talk about as well that really the focus of, go back maybe a little bit in the sense of, what were the Jews specifically trying to get rid of?
4: Yeah.
2: Or trying to modify would be a good way.
4: There's this line in, I think it's Titus or 2 Timothy that Paul talks about. Stay away from Jewish myths and genealogies, arguments about genealogies. And people are like, what does that mean? Don't talk about Zeus. Well, no, they didn't have myths about Zeus. Everybody knows that those are not, nobody took those as the Bible. Like something else is going on. And this is a wild motto. So you actually have changes in certain genealogies of numbers of how long somebody lived. And this has to do the instance that I'm thinking of is the son of Noah, Shem. You get this whole genealogy that goes down Abram, from Shem to Abram. And in the Hebrew text, you have whatever the number is. In the Septuagint, it's 650 years longer. So the number 100 drops out of six consecutive verses. And you have to account for that. Like, why? Wow. Why would that happen? Well, we know from the Dead Sea Scrolls that this character Melchizedek, and he only appears like three times in the whole Bible. And all, you know, Hebrews is, certainly the rabbis did not like that book. Then you have Genesis 14, where he's called like this king of Salem, the king of peace, you know, and the king of righteousness. And Abraham gives him a tenth of everything. And then you have the only other instance is in Psalm 110, which there's a really strange variant in this verse, where if you read it in the, in your like ESV, NAS, NIV.
2: Which is from the Hebrew.
4: From the Hebrew. It will not say this. This is what the Greek says. And it's talking about Melchizedek, because the next verse is about Melchizedek. And it's quoted many times in the New Testament about Melchizedek. And the first verse, by the way, is one of the most quoted verses about Jesus in the entire New Testament.
2: This is clearly a messianic.
4: And the thing is, it says, with you is dominion in the day of your power, in the splendor of your saints. I have begotten you from the womb before the morning star. You go and right now, pause, you know, go read your English translation. You're like, it doesn't say that. That's what the Greek says.
2: Yeah, where are you getting this from? That's what we're trying to say, is that if you open your Bible up, which is, again, translated from the Hebrew, and you look at Psalm 110, but then if you happen to have a new an English translation of the Septuagint, which is the Old Testament Greek, and you compare, you'll go, oh, why is there a difference?
4: Yeah.
2: And clearly, the Hebrew came at this particular Hebrew text in this after sense, that one.
4: Right. They changed the Hebrew text. Then the Greek is preserving the original Hebrew text. Uh-huh. And if you hear that language, I have begotten you from the womb before the morning star. Christians were using this to say, this is like the most obvious place in the entire Old Testament that talks about Jesus as the only begotten Son of God. Well, that does no longer exist in the Hebrew. No. Something happened, and why? Because at the Dead Sea, we know that there was all this speculation that Melchizedek was the angel of the Lord. He was essentially Christ in the Old Testament. And so they came up with a new myth, which is that, no, there's nothing special about him. He's just Shem, the son of Noah. Well, if you read, you go, well, how does that have to do with the

0: in order to what? His whole point is these people are leading you away from faith in Jesus Christ. And Zeus isn't going
1: to
0: do that.
1: Yeah, exactly. These are Jewish myths. And that's really what it comes down to is it comes back to Jesus that the Pharisees, which we know of the first century, and their descendants, which ultimately are all the rabbis, they are threatened by the efficiency, I would say, of the early church of showing that Jesus truly fulfilled these prophecies and it fits all the motifs, it fits the patterns. And they're like, we got to do something. We have got to, for the sake, like, so I think you said it well, like for the sake of their religion, from their point of view, we've got to obscure this so that people stop getting saved and turning to Jesus, especially Jews. And I think there's a lot of things happened, the Bar Kokhba revolt, 135. Mm-hmm. I mean, that splitting of the ways there. And once it's locked in, talk a little bit maybe about just for, so this is all happening, you know, 100 AD, maybe a little bit earlier to 200 AD. And then talk about the Hebrew text, because even going to like the current, you know, Leningrad Codex or, you know, the Aleppo Codex, very, very late, you know, in the sense of 900 to 1000 AD.
0: Right, right. So yeah, that's a great point. So our oldest full manuscripts of the Old Testament are 1000 years old, but our oldest Septuagint texts are 2000 years old, and the Dead Sea Scrolls brought those back, you know, even a little bit better because you're not having to patch fragments and stuff together. And so the rabbis had control, complete and total control over the transmission of the Hebrew text. They didn't have control of the transmission of the Greek text, yep, because that had been spread to the four corners of the Roman Empire. And so,
1: which is why they made the new Greek text.
0: That's exactly why. So there was a double move. So you take your own text, you obscure the words, you change words, you reinterpret words, even in your own language. This is a crazy thought. And then with the Greek text, you commission other Greek texts that will now compete with the Septuagint. And hopefully through bad PR, you can make people say, no, we never want to read. That's an evil book.
1: Which they really did. They talked about it being one of the worst days ever in the Talmud, is when the Septuagint was translated, again, basically 250 BC. So for the sake of illustration, this is really important too. It's a little bit off, but it's similar. Talk about the Psalm 22:16, pierced hands and feet, because this is something you can test yourself. you'd have to do it like in the King James, I think, because I know ESV and some of the other ones actually bring in the Septuagint or the Dead Sea Scrolls.
0: Yeah, I only found this out a couple of weeks ago, so this is after the book came out. So, and I probably wouldn't have fit my exact name anyway, maybe an appendix or something for a 10th year anniversary or something, but essentially, the New Testament authors are quoting Psalm 22:16 as a fulfillment of Jesus' death on the cross, because they pierced my hands. Mm-hmm. That's a Septuagint. But if you go and you read the Hebrew, it talks about a lion, like a lion, my hands and feet. And it doesn't even make sense. It
1: doesn't make any sense.
0: And so the translators, like of the Jewish Bible in English or whatever, they have to like supply all these words to make the lion make sense. Mm-hmm. So what happened there? Well, you come to find out this is a really sneaky thing, because Hebrew, the way that the letter N works is it looks kind of like a capital C normally, but that bottom little part drops off when it becomes the last letter of a word, and it just looks like this. Well, there's also a Yod, which is a Y, which looks exactly the same except for it is shorter on the tail. And the difference is between the word pierced in Hebrew and the word lion is that Yod versus the Nun. And so all you have to do to change the word pierced into lion is just make that line go down a little bit longer. And all of a sudden you've completely changed the word from pierced to something totally different. Nonsense. And now you have taken, it's nonsensical. And now you've taken away an apologetic verse that Christians are using to defend the fact that Psalm 22 is talking about the crucifixion of Jesus.
1: Yep. Well, we're going to take a little break here to see how to get Doug's book. I mean, this is going to increase your faith. It's going to increase your love of the Lord Jesus, and to show so clear that he 100% is everything that we understand him to be as the Messiah and the Son of God. And again, those people that hated him, those people that killed him and their descendants did not want anybody else to see that. And sadly, today you see the same thing as it relates to Jewish people today, that they don't see it because in their texts, it's been changed.

0: damaged, and so that it's being hidden from them. So take a listen.
1: Doug Van Dorn uncovers a controversy that strikes at the heart of biblical authority and the identity of Jesus Christ. In the centuries following Christ's resurrection, a fierce battle emerged over the interpretation and, in some cases, the transmission of key Old Testament passages that point to the Messiah. As thousands of Jewish people embraced Jesus as the promised Savior, opposition intensified among certain religious leaders. According to Van Dorn's research, a small group of influential rabbis sought to counter the growing Christian movement by promoting textual readings that obscured some of the clearest messianic prophecies. The result was a centuries-long debate over passages that many believe testify directly to Jesus Christ. But the story doesn't stop there. Doug also explores another controversial battlefield in Scripture, Genesis 6. The passage plainly describes the sons of God and the Nephilim, yet interpretations of these verses have divided scholars and Christians for generations. Were these angelic beings who crossed a forbidden boundary with humanity? Did their actions contribute to the corruption that led to Noah's flood? Doug's new book, The Battle for the Bible's Truth, Genesis 6, Jesus, and the Second Century Plot to Deny the Messiah, is a must-read. It's available from Prophecy Watchers for your gift of $35 or more, and it comes with two companion DVDs from Mondo Gonzalez, Rejecting Jesus and the Great Rebellion, a $40 value. 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We also have Doug's fabulous book on the Genesis 6 Rebellion. Giants and the Sons of the Gods is a 386-page masterpiece that covers this controversial subject, the Nephilim Nightmare. Just ask for the Doug Van Dorn Genesis 6 package, and remember, it comes with Mondo's two bonus DVDs that will explain why the Jewish people still reject Jesus today. We believe God still has a plan for Israel and the Jewish people. One day, a remnant will recognize Jesus as Messiah and be restored according to his promises. But before that comes the tribulation, the most devastating period in human history. That's why Prophecy Watchers exists, to proclaim biblical truth, encourage believers, point people to Jesus, and help as many people avoid that coming judgment through faith in him. As a viewer-supported ministry, we invite you to partner with us in taking this message of hope to homes around the world.
0: Well, welcome back. We are here with Doug. And I hope you are just encouraged by the fact of what Doug's book is sharing with us. And so, again, just to reiterate, we can trust the Bible, right?
2: You can trust the Bible. This isn't a matter of not being able to trust the Bible. And it's not a matter of not being able to trust your own translations either. People will ask inevitably when I give this talk, well, what translation can I trust, or should I be using them? Because I think there's like this pristine, perfect translation out there. There's no such thing. Because by definition, when you're translating from one language into another, oftentimes you have to pick in your language one of three different words that the original word can mean. And so that's not a problem of the translator being evil or something. It's a problem of the limitation of translation. And God works through translation. We know this because he used the Septuagint, a translation of the Hebrew, to save people. So the best translation that you can have is the one that you will read when you're studying. So for devotion, I don't care what you read. Read up the Bible devotionally. Any Bible, and just read it. Read from the beginning of a book to the end of a book, and read it like you would a book. If you're studying, though, that's a different matter. You don't even need to have the Greek or Hebrew with you. Just take 2, 3, 4 different English translations. And if you're doing a Bible study in just a little section, read the same text in 3 different translations. And if you see something glaring, that's very different than it was here, then that's where you know you need to stop. And now you need to pull out your tools, your concordances, your Strong's, your commentaries, whatever. And then you can start to work, and you can easily find these things yourself. It's not rocket science.
0: Yeah, and we're trying to help people come to that place of trust. So in our last, 90 seconds here, how has your research in all this established even more potently the gospel? I mean, that's what we want people to come away with, is the gospel message here.
2: Yeah, so Jesus makes these claims that he is the Son of God. And it just breaks my heart to see how evil these men were to take away from their own, not from our New Testament, but from their scripture, our Old Testament, the Hebrew Bible, mm-hmm. to take away the Jewish ability to understand who their Messiah was supposed to be and how it is that Jesus fulfills every single thing that was promised about him by these just really devious, subtle changes that people would never even notice unless they're actually doing comparative Bible study. Because your own Old Testament, our Old Testament, tells you that there's a Father and there is a Son and there's a Holy Spirit, and they did something in the New Covenant that transformed the world.
0: Amen. Amen to that. Well, thank you, Doug, and thank you for listening today. I hope you are blessed. Again, at the end of the day, Jesus is exactly who he said he was. The scripture's been there all along. And we see the ways in which, no surprise, we're the enemy. I mean, we don't battle against flesh and blood. So yes, there were Jewish rabbis that participated in this, but at the end of the day, we know that it was the true principalities and powers that sought to influence these things and to obscure the truth of Jesus. So as always, thank you for your prayers and support for what we do here. We could not do without you, and we will catch you next time.
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3: This is Millennial Moment with Farrell Griffin, shedding light on millennial issues with a biblical worldview. And currently, I want to talk to you specifically about entertainment this Independence Week. As we celebrate the freedom of the United States, we see great reviews and lots of publicity for Young Washington and how it is one that has some big name actors. It's a must-see theatrical event of the summer featuring a world-class cast, including Andy Serkis, Ben Kingsley, and others. But going straight to PluggedIn.com, which is a great place for movie reviews, I'll skip to the spiritual elements. The real historical George Washington is sometimes described as a man of providence. With this film, he believed firmly that God's hand was at work in both his life and in the formation of the United States. In this film, Young Washington, the U.S. is still a long way from being even a glimmer in George's eyes, but he comes to see the providence of God in his own life. The concept of providence is drilled into George from his earliest days here in this film, Young Washington. Thanks to his mother, it's drilled into him, though initially the concept of divine providence sounds to George like sadistic fate. George's father dies when George is just 11 years old. Later, George's mother, Mary, bemoans her husband's passing, as she says, "I want a husband back from his fever. Providence denied me this," unquote. Then George shouts, "Providence is cruel." And Mary says, "God raises what is well grounded. You'll not abandon what is ours, and nor will I." So there's a lot of details throughout talking about the providence of God and how they view God in Young Washington. But it is an epic film to enjoy with the appropriate age, rated PG-13, which they're saying that rating is relatively light because Young Washington introduces us to America's founding father when he's still a brash, ambitious youth. The movie serves as a great introduction to a period of history that few of us know very well. And while viewers will have to navigate battlefield violence, foul language, and the specter of slavery, the PG-13 rating is relatively linking. It's something many can view The movie review in 1753, France and Great Britain dominate the Western world and they hate each other. No kidding, since 1109, the two countries have gone to war with each other about 17 separate times. And as each has gobbled up colonial holdings, their conflict becomes global. So there in the movie, you have both their imperial eyes on North America's fertile Ohio country. You know, never the Native Americans living there are doing just fine without either of them. We see ambitious George Washington, young as a cultured colonist who wants to break into Virginia's societal upper crust. Then he falls hard for young Sally, one of the colonel's most beautiful and well-connected women. It goes on and on, but it's an interesting movie that has many positive elements and spiritual elements. So I would encourage you to go to PluggedIn.com for that review yourself from Focus on the Family.
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6: This week on the weekend edition of Washington Watch, commitment issues in Iran, California versus pregnancy resource centers, and the state of Maine demands Christian schools bow to pride for school choice. Greetings, fellow patriots. I am David Salkeld, and I'm a constitutional conservative, Christian husband, and Reagan Republican. This week, Family Research Council President Tony Perkins took some much-needed time off from behind the microphone, and former Congressman Jody Heiss filled in for Tony on Washington Watch Live. On Thursday's edition, Jody was joined in our first segment by Congressman Keith Self of Texas to talk about the latest on Iran and much more. Here's how Jody got things started.
7: After President Trump told reporters yesterday that he believes the U.S. ceasefire with Tehran is over, the two sides, as you know by now, have traded renewed airstrikes, with the U.S. Central Command reporting yesterday that U.S. forces struck more than 90 targets in Iran. So where is all this headed, and how is this potentially going to unfold? Well, we want to bring in an expert who can help fill in some those information gaps for us. And I'm talking about Congressman Keith Self. He's a member of the Foreign Affairs Committee. He represents the 3rd Congressional District of Texas, and he also served our country so faithfully for over 25 years in the U.S. Army. He retired with the rank of Lieutenant Colonel. Congressman Self, always great to see you, my friend. Welcome back to Washington Watch.
8: Great to be here with you, Jody. Thank you.
7: All right. So what's your take on what's happened over the last couple of days between the U.S. and Iran?
8: It's not surprising at all. Fully expected this. Iran wants to draw this out as long as they can. They know we've got the midterm elections coming up. They know that President Trump is in a conundrum. Does he go full bore, attack on Iran's infrastructure, or does he back off because of the midterms? So we don't know how this will wind up, but this is not surprising at all. Iran is doing what they can to draw this out so they can rebuild, they can rearm, and frankly, nothing happens to that 60% refined uranium that they've got. So this to Iran is what they want to do. They're willing to trade barrages overnight. They're willing to do that, to draw this out, to extend the timeline, and yet try to make sure that people understand, the world understands, that they still have drones, they still have missiles that they can fire at ships in the strait. They can still disrupt the world oil supply.
7: So that's a question that a number of people have been asking me with all of this, because what you've said is very much reality. It's true that they're going to just draw this thing out. So why do we not just go ahead and finish the job, as President Trump has suggested on a number of times? What would that look like, I guess, for one thing? And secondly, why don't we just go ahead and do it?
8: Well, first of all, he has said that we're going to start taking down the civilian infrastructure. Because the Iranian economy is already hurting. You start taking down the railroad bridges, the railroads, the airfields, all of the civilian infrastructure that keeps the economy going. The Iran will be in a world of hurt. But remember, you really don't defeat a nation until you destroy the national infrastructure like we did to Japan and Germany in World War II. So we've done a yeoman work against their military facilities and their military capabilities. But by and large, we have not struck civilian infrastructure. That is a step above, that's the next level war against Iran. If President Trump decides to do that, I think he can do it fairly quickly. And it doesn't really answer the Strait of Hormuz, but it would hopefully bring Iran to the table. Because remember, their one number one priority is regime survival. Draw this out so that the regime can survive.
7: Let me throw this in light of this conversation, kind of a related topic, at least on the issue of radical Islamic ideology. And that's something that you've been working with to counter right here in the United States through Sharia Free. I guess that boy, you've started a caucus, but just overall momentum trying to build with that. So, and by the way, that caucus is growing. So what do you say to critics right here in the United States who would say that Sharia law is not an issue here in America?
8: Well, first of all, I am at ground zero for the Islamization of America. Yes, you heard that right. Secondly, we have 1,400 years of history that shows when Sharia, when Muslims, when Islam comes into a culture, it eventually dominates, because that's what it means to do. 1,400 years of history, Lebanon, Syria, Egypt, we see the countries that were Christian and now are not. Let me give you one more. Qatar will not allow their young people to come to certain universities in the United States because they may be radicalized into radical Islam. Think about that. Qatar, Muslim nation, will not allow their youth to come to the United States to the universities because they might be radicalized.
7: Unbelievable. Unbelievable. Let me, before, unfortunately, our time's running out, before I wanted to get your take on something happening in Texas. This week, your governor, Governor Abbott, ordered an investigation into a Texas hospital that was advertising birth packages to people in Mexico. All, of course, is coming in light of last week's U.S. Supreme Court decision on birthright citizenship. Some are calling this birth tourism. How serious of an issue is this?
8: Very serious. We know there are well over a million Chinese young men and women that now have U.S. citizenship that came here simply to be birthed because they would have U.S. citizenship. This is a very serious problem. And you know what? Unintended consequence of the disastrous Supreme Court decision is now people are aware of it. Now we can do whatever we need to stop issuing visas to pregnant women, go after those hospitals that advertise. And they now admit they did it. So we now need to take legislative action at the state and the federal level to stop this birthright tourism, as you called it.
7: Wow. As always, my friend, Congressman Keith Self, thank you so much for joining us. We appreciate your insight so much. All right, friends, we've got a lot more to cover. I do want to just say real quickly, if you will text the word Iran to 67742, we'll send you some guidelines to help pray for that situation and all who are involved. Iran to 67742. All right, coming up after the break, some are calling it the pro-life trial of the century. And we want to discuss it next, so stay with us. We'll be back in just a moment.
9: America, what formed the fabric of our freedom? What stitched together the hearts of those that fastened the stars and stripes? 250 years ago, our founding fathers penned the invisible words woven within every heart, that all men are created equal, that they are endowed by their Creator with certain unalienable rights, that among these are life, liberty, and the pursuit of happiness. Unite with others who will pledge to defend these eternal truths today at Family Research Council's Pray Vote Stand Summit, September 24th to the 26th at Cornerstone Chapel in Northern Virginia. In 1776, our country declared independence in reliance upon divine providence. 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
10: The family is the oldest, most tested, and most reliable unit of society. It is divinely created and sustained. And yet, there are those who are always tampering with its values and structure. That's why we need organizations like the Family Research Council that can effectively defend and strengthen the family.
11: Family Research Council began over 40 years ago, like all great movements of God, with prayer. Today, rooted in the heart of the nation's capital, FRC continues to champion faith, family, and freedom in public policy and the culture from a biblical worldview.
12: FRC is one of those bright lights that helps us focus on true north. And I shudder to think, had they not been here, that it could have been worse, worse, worse.
13: The Family Research Council has literally millions of people that follow what they do. And that small army makes a difference. Every time I meet with Tony, prays for me. That matters. This is a grassroots organization. Tony and his team in Washington do a great job, but the power of the FRC is the people.
14: It's just a wonderful parachurch organization that doesn't seek to take the place of the church, but it seeks to assist the family and the church as we try to move forward successfully, not in a defensive mode, but in an offensive mode as we seek to live our lives according to the Holy Scriptures.
15: FRC is not going to be whooped. we're going to fight. We're going to take a stand. And again, we don't retreat.
16: To thousands of Americans who love this country and happen to believe the Bible as a definitive way to live, we will not be silent. We will not shrink back. We will not apologize for biblical truth. We will continue to stand for it.
7: For joining us today on Washington Watch. Welcome back. I'm Jody Heiss, an honor to be filling in for Tony today, and glad to have you tuning in. All right, some are calling this the pro-life trial of the century. We're talking about a trial that is currently underway in California that pits the Golden State against pro-life pregnancy resource centers. It's a stunning case. California's Democrat Attorney General Rob Bonta is literally seeking to punish and silence Heartbeat International and Real Option Medical Clinics. He is accusing them of false advertising. But as our next guest will explain to us, this is a case about information that the left does not want to flow freely. So joining me now to discuss this is Peter Breen. He's Executive Vice President and Head of Litigation at Thomas More Society, which is defending these pro-life ministries. Peter, welcome back to Washington Watch. Great to have you with us.
17: Hey, great to be with you. Thank you.
7: All right, before we lay out the case, which I want you to do here in just a moment, it may be worthwhile first to share with our viewers and listeners about abortion pill reversal, which really is at the heart of this thing. So lay that out for us.
17: Sure. And the current chemical abortion regimen, it's two pills. And so you take the first pill, and then 24 to 48 hours, you take the second pill. And as you would expect, and as we know from post-abortion ministries, many women will regret having started that process. And so what we can do as the pro-life movement is to come in with extra progesterone, which is something that's been used in pregnancies for decades, and it can help to reverse the effect of the abortion pill, that first pill in the two-pill chemical abortion regimen. This is something that is safe, it is effective, but the abortion movement hates it. Because it makes it shows abortion regret and shows that the abortion clinics are not telling people that, hey, you might be able to reverse that abortion even in progress.
7: Wow. Great explanation. Now let's go to the case itself. Can you lay that out for us?
17: And sure. The Attorney General is saying that by offering to connect women two providers, so they Heartbeat International is the lead plaintiff or the lead defendant here, network of thousands of pregnancy centers across the country. They will connect women in need with medical providers to get them the progesterone. So for that act of charity, that act of information, the Attorney General is saying we want a gag order and $20 million in fines against them for that. So it would be ruinous. It would bankrupt Heartbeat and really cripple the American Pregnancy Center movement.
7: And they're calling this false advertising. How so? What are they saying here?
17: And so this is the problem. The Attorney General is treating Heartbeat International like it's Coca-Cola or Ford or any other commercial business. But when you're dealing with the issue of abortion and something that is so controversial in American life. Now the idea that a woman who decides she wants her baby, so she started an abortion, wants a baby, in theory, no one should disagree with helping her. If you're pro-choice, put quotes around that, you should be all in for helping her to have the baby that she wants. But at this point, you know, the other side is saying, well, no, you're lying to them about the safety of abortion pill reversal and the efficacy. And so what we've been doing, we have been putting medical experts, statistics experts, all sorts of folks on the stand here in Oakland, California, to make the case that abortion pill reversal is not just an available treatment, but it is effective. It works. And it has saved thousands of babies' lives.
7: So how is the trial going, given the strategy that you're using and the expert witnesses that you have? How would you rate the process of it?
17: You know, it is going really well. So it's a bench trial because they were looking for an injunction, and under California law, you're not entitled to a jury for this. So we are in front of one judge, and we are presenting our evidence. You know, the prosecution got to go first. And you know, what's funny, in a commercial fraud case, usually, if you're the prosecution or any sort of prosecution, you put on the victim. You put the victim on the stand. Well, who did they put on the stand? A late-term abortionist who was explaining how abortion works. So they have no victims. And in fact, so far, we've been able to bring out really good evidence from the state's experts. And so that has been a great blessing. And we had an APR mom. So a mom who actually called in, got the progesterone, reversed that abortion, and has a beautiful, healthy baby, and who was willing, I mean, not just to do that and go through it, but to actually come in under her own name into California court, stand up there, raise her right hand, and talk about the fact she wasn't deceived, she was served and helped.
7: Wow. Well, listen, thank you for what you're doing with all of this. Life is such a critical issue that has implications that are spiritual, political, moral, across the board. But this case also seems to me to threaten constitutional principles. Is that accurate?
17: Absolutely. So the First Amendment is, to some extent, on trial here. If this attorney general in California can succeed, then attorneys general across the country can come after the pro-life movement. In fact, Letitia Jane in New York has filed a copycat case. And so we are defending that right now. Now, that case has been bottled up a bit, but everyone in the country is watching this case here in Oakland, California, to see, are we going to be able to succeed against this vicious prosecutor? You know, remember, our last three attorneys general of California had Kamala Harris, Javier Becerra, and now Rob Bonta, who brags about having procured an abortion, you know, with his then girlfriend. I mean, it's a really tough situation, and we're in a difficult spot. But in order to be able to speak freely, for our pregnancy centers to be able to reach out to women, I mean, we've got to have those free speech rights. We've got to be able to talk about abortion and what it does to women and does to families. And so we are very much hopeful that we're going to vindicate that right here. But what's great is we're also beating them on the science. You know, they say, oh, we're pro-science. Well, guess what? The science is on our side.
7: Wow. Well, listen, I cannot tell you thank you enough, certainly for coming on the program, but for the work that you are doing with this and Thomas More Society. Great job. And thank you for coming on and laying this out for us here on Washington Watch. Peter Breen Executive Vice President and Head of Litigation at the Thomas More Society. All right, coming up, we're going to discuss another very important court case, this time regarding a state law. Catch this, a state law that is forcing faith-based schools to adopt leftist gender ideology in order to participate in school choice programs. Unbelievable. That's next. Stay with us.
18: Have you noticed the upsurge in gambling ads? How could you not? The ads are big, bold, shiny. They virtually glitter with gold. Well, fool's gold. Because as they say, the house always wins. But some lessons are easily forgotten, and nowhere is this more evident than the rise of the sports betting industry. Since 1992, 39 states and Washington, D.C. have legalized sports betting, and as a result, more than $600 billion has been wagered on sports since 2018. Now, Christians should be instinctively concerned about the latest growth in gambling. For one, gambling profits are often losses for those least able to afford them, causing unnecessary friction within families. Secondly, it's inherently exploitative. The gambling industry necessarily harms one person to benefit another. Gambling offers me the chance to gain at your expense. For me to win, you must lose. But even if I win, I lose the dignity and satisfaction of earning what I have. By greenlighting gambling, cities and states across our nation take the short-term gain of a little extra revenue for the long-term loss of strong communities. States think they're winning when in the long run, really, they are losing. Remember, the house always wins. Follow Family Research Council's news outlet, The Washington Stand, for more stories that speak out against policies undercutting strong families and strong communities. Because the only house that truly wins is a house built on a solid rock, God Himself.
7: Welcome back to Washington Watch. I'm Jody Heiss filling in today for Tony. Thank you for joining us. All right, attorneys representing two faith-based schools in Maine plan to appeal a First Circuit court decision that upheld a state law requiring them to adopt leftist gender ideology in order to participate in a school choice program. Now, the law had been designed to prevent faith-based schools from participating in Maine's school choice program. This came after the U.S. Supreme Court had ruled against that state's religious discrimination. That was a case, Carson v. Macon, that took place in 2022. So does Maine need to be taught yet another lesson? Well, joining us now to discuss this is Jeremy Dice. He's a senior counsel and chair of the Education and Religious Institutions Practice Group at First Liberty Institute. And First Liberty is the one representing the schools in this case. Jeremy, welcome back to Washington Watch. Thanks for joining us.
19: Thanks.
7: Let's start with the background here. Tell us about Maine's school choice program, which, of course, is at the heart of all this.
19: Yeah, let's get running started that because back a while ago, Maine made the decision that they're not going to have sort of traditional public schools. Instead, they're going to give money to parents to say, you guys figure it out. You know, you can send your kid to, you know, the local private school. You can send them out of state to a boarding school. You can build a public school if you want to, send them there. That's fine, but it's your money to do with as you want to do. But in the 1980s, the Attorney General decided that they could use that money, but they could not use it at a religious school. And that was the case for 40 years until we took that case in Carson versus Macon to the Supreme Court of the United States and prevailed. And that case said that, look, if you qualify for a public benefit, just like this tuition grant program, you cannot, the state cannot exclude you because you happen to be religious or wanting to use it for a religious school. And so that was the case. That was a huge victory, overturned 40 years of discrimination against parents who wanted to send their kids to religious schools. While that was pending, the state legislature said, you know what, we need to do something here because we think we're going to lose. And so they bragged about it on Twitter, as a matter of fact. They passed a poison pill bill that said, oh, sure, now you can use those monies at religious schools, but those schools, well, they actually have to agree with our preferred ideology as a state. And so in order to receive those monies, they actually have to certify that they agree with our anti-discrimination rules. Well, that's a bridge too far for many schools, including our clients, Bangor Christian Schools and Cross Point Church. And so we filed a lawsuit against the state of Maine saying, hey, you can't compel them to have this kind of speech. You can't tell them to violate their religious convictions, and you can't discriminate against them because they happen to be religious and want to participate in this public benefit program. The Supreme Court has actually said that three different times now. And yet the state of Maine said, no, we get to regulate that conduct. You've got to bend to us. And unfortunately now the First Circuit Court of Appeals has agreed with the state of Maine.
7: Yeah, so expand on that a little bit. What was actually the ruling last week by the Court of Appeals? What did they actually say?
19: That's the most kind of disturbing part here, because the court basically said, look, you can talk about your religious beliefs, you can teach about your religious beliefs, but as soon as you try to exercise those religious beliefs through conduct, well, that's conduct that the state of Maine is allowed to regulate. Now, I seem to remember that word exercise being paired with the word free inside of a pretty important amendment to our Constitution. And yet the First Circuit has just sort of brushed that aside and said, no, you can talk about it, that's free speech, you can teach about it, that's also free speech and expression. You just can't simply conduct yourself or exercise your faith in that manner. So here's what that means to schools in the state of Maine and by extension throughout the First Circuit to the rest of the country. The state of Maine is now allowed to regulate a school if, for instance, a student decided to say, look, I'm male, but I want to use the female locker room. And the school there said, no, we've got religious objections to that in terms of human sexuality. You can't do that, and punish that student or worse, kick them out. Well, the state of Maine could fine that school, could litigate against them, and could hold them accountable under the law. Well, that's a really dangerous precedent now to have set in the country, where the state of Maine can say, we prefer our ideology, you have to abide by our ideology, we don't care what your religious beliefs actually are, we get to control your conduct. That cannot be the law, and especially since the Supreme Court has even recently held contrary to that, regarding discrimination three different times in Trinity Lutheran, Espinosa versus Montana, and Carson versus Macon, but now just recently with Little versus BPJ and all the other cases, you can't engage in that kind of conduct. And so I don't think we have any option but to once again ask the Supreme Court to rein in the discriminatory actions of the state of Maine.
7: Well, I can agree. This is one of those cases horrifying to hear about, to think this is actually happening in the United States, such a direct attack against religious liberties. What's ahead for this case? What do you see happening?
19: Well, I think there's a couple things. Number one, there's a case that the Supreme Court has agreed to hear. That is not our case, but it is up there right now addressing a similar issue called St. Mary's. It's out of Colorado, and it deals with similar issues to this and whether or not a state can regulate your conduct that it believes is the wrong ideology. But I think these cases that we're talking about here in Maine are going to benefit perhaps from that case. But I still think we're going to have to bring that to the court's attention and invite them to once again say, look, Maine, you got to respect people of faith in your country. You got to respect that there are differences of opinion that are not just simply difference of a political opinion, but are rooted in long-standing religious traditions dating back millennia here that the state is beyond the power to control. And just because you prefer them to express your ideology does not mean that it should invalidate the correct or theological opinions of Bangor Christian Schools and Cross Point Church. You cannot compel a religious entity to violate its conscience in order to participate within a public benefit program. I mean, again, the Supreme Court has said this three different times at the very least. In fact, they said that this kind of discrimination, as Justice Roberts said, is odious to our Constitution. But the state of Maine and many other states that are watching really just simply don't believe that and want to make sure that they can insist that you agree with them rather than your religious convictions.
7: So disturbing. Thank you so much for joining us today. Jeremy Dice, Senior Counsel at First Liberty Institute.
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0: Today is Sunday, July 12th. Let's take a look at the weather for the Amarillo area tonight. Overnight low, mid to upper 60s. Tomorrow's high temperature expected to be in the low 90s. Slight chance of rain. Tomorrow night, overnight low to mid 60s. On Tuesday, high temperature low 90s. And Wednesday and Thursday, high temperature about 90 degrees.
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you to sing the second verse again. Sing it ad lib verse. It doesn't matter who you are or where you are. It doesn't matter the circumstances or the situation. If you'll believe God, He'll work miracles on your behalf. Praise God. Sing that second verse, please.

0: 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We have an important announcement. 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
1: Today is Sunday, July 12th. Let's take a look at the weather for the Amarillo area tonight. Overnight low, mid to upper 60s. Tomorrow's high temperature expected to be in the low 90s. Slight chance of rain. Tomorrow night, overnight low to mid 60s. On Tuesday, high temperature low 90s. And Wednesday and Thursday, high temperature about 90 degrees.

have to hear that once more. But you know, for me, time has woven the realization of a truth that is even more thrilling. And that's when the Lord comes to the portals of glory and says to come on in for a supper time. And we'll be gathered around the table with the Lord himself at the greatest

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0: is Sunday, July 12th. Let's take a look at the weather for the Amarillo area tonight. Overnight low, mid to upper 60s. Tomorrow's high temperature expected to be in the low 90s. Slight chance of rain. Tomorrow night, overnight low to mid 60s. On Tuesday, high temperature low 90s. And Wednesday and Thursday, high temperature about 90 degrees.
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3: 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So welcome on in. I'm Daniel Britt, ready to get things started with this amazing cast of characters. They are Woody Wright.
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0: Bill Gaither's Homecoming Radio, kicking things off with the homecoming friends there as we think about the new heaven, the new earth, Jesus coming soon. Reminds me of this from G.K. Chesterton. Shall I tell you the secret of the whole world? It is that we have only known the back of the world. We see everything from behind and it looks brutal. It's not a tree, but the back of a tree. It's not a cloud, but the back of a cloud. Can't you see that everything is stooping and hiding its face? If we could only get around in front. But we can through faith.
1: And here's the Vocal Band with one of the best songs they ever did, Alpha and Omega.
2: It's pretty cool.

0: I lived in Pensacola, Florida, drove all the way to San Antonio, Texas for that taping. I also drove to Atlanta for that taping. I'm the only one in the room who's ever had to buy a ticket to one of these things. That was the Gaither Vocal Band with the Alpha and Omega. That's great stuff.
1: We appreciate your support.
2: Well, we've been searching since the last time we gathered to find that perfect word of the day. I think we have one, and maybe we'll spread the love and get some more winners. You'll see. The word of the day is upon us. It is deride.
3: Deride.
2: Deride.
3: Okay,
2: deride.
3: I don't even know who. Yeah.
2: All two right. Syllables, deride. All right.
4: We deride.
5: Over here. I got that. Yeah, let me just save you some time and trouble, everyone. Deride was the word.
2: Deride.
5: In 1932, young 22-year-old banjo player Clyde Deride set out for fame and fortune, leaving his hometown of Op, Alabama.
4: Yes. Wow.
5: And headed north because everything is north of Op, Alabama.
4: It sure is.
5: So he headed north to seek career opportunities in the fertile job markets around Wetumpka. Realizing his natural talent for speaking eloquently and emphatically, Clyde tried his hand at auctioneering. He was the best sounding auctioneer in the whole Wetumpka area and yet had no success. He had the voice, but he was very limited when it came to counting. He would get the bid up to $500 and then yell, "Sold for $20. Clyde had no success, and then he found radio. He moved to Kentucky, changed his name from Clyde Deride to Possum Man Jack. He was a hit on overnight radio. Unfortunately, he suffered with painful arthritis because Clyde had walked all the way from Alabama with a banjo on his knee.
1: Nicely done.
3: That was a three honker if I ever heard one.
1: That is good.
3: Okay, actually, deride is slightly different. It means to deride someone or something is to subject them to usually harsh and bitter insults or criticism, as in, although derided by classmates for his insistence that he'd be a millionaire by the age of 25, Bill Gaither achieved his goal when his internet startup went public.
4: Nice.
2: Oh, that's good.
1: I thought deride was when the plane couldn't make it to Fantasy Island.
5: Yeah, the plane couldn't make it.
1: And he was yelling, deplane, deplane. Right. They had to send a car. He would turn to Mr. Rourke and say, deride, deride.
5: That's right.
6: Precursor to Uber.
7: Okay, deride, we just got that one. Do you know who Clyde the Glide was?
4: Yes, sir. Ooh. Clyde the Glide Drexler.
8: Portland Blazers.
6: Yeah.
7: And he went pretty high, too.
4: Yeah.
5: Was he higher than
2: he derided all the other players? What TV show was that from?
7: What?
3: He's a quartet guy. You don't know.
7: Oh, yeah. He sang with the
2: important.
4: Quintet. He sang with the Trailblazers quartet.
2: Yeah.
7: Not for long. Here's Mark Lowry. I'll trade the Oak Cross for a crown.

0: Lost Fort Crown, Mark Lowry, and friends.
1: Well, and his friends happen to be some pretty good singers.
0: I mean,
1: Michael English was singing the lead.
2: That worked out.
1: I think I was singing bass, if I remember right.
2: I think you were.
1: Yeah, and the tenor, and the tenor was Reggie
2: Smith.
1: Reggie.
3: Whatever happened to him?
1: Yeah, I tenors—they're really interesting characters. And speaking of tenors, speaking of special guests, we do have a special guest in the studio.
4: Yes, thank you, Bill. Good to be with you today. Good to see everyone here in the studio today. It's glad, Donald, thank you for having me on, and Lori, good to see you. I'm Timothy Tidwell, the tenor tuner from Tatertown, Tennessee. Formerly of Tupelo. I live high up on a mountain called Treble Cliff. I appreciate you having me in. Bill, you know, it's a common problem I'd like to address today. You know, as tenors get older, they tend to feel somewhat insecure as they can't hit the notes that they used to hit. Well, truth is, most of them never hit the notes they thought they hit. But that's another show. These well-known and very loved tenors are subject to depression and despondency. They've tied their self-image to their tessitura. But that's another show. Well, this is where I come in. I'm Timothy Tidwell, the tenor tuner from Tatertown, Tennessee, formerly of Tupelo. My philosophy is simply this, Bob. The aging tenor has no need to try to hit B's and C's. Good solid G is fine. Or a G flat. Or even a flat G. The trick is to make the audience think you're high when you're really just average. Now, it is possible for a tenor to be high without singing high. But that's another show. I teach an ancient technique from the East. Kingsport. It's a proprietary technology patented by me, Timothy Tidwell, the tenor tuner from Tatertown, Tennessee, formerly of Tupelo. With this technique, you'll learn how to squat properly and turn red in the face. The secret is in the squatting. It's all in the squatting. Once you learn my secret, you'll be singing Looking for a City all night long. See, it's not on the lips. It's all in the hips. Remember, it's not how high you sing. It's how high they think you sing. I'll teach you how to sing a G that sounds like a C, and you'll look like you've eaten a chili pepper with Tabasco sauce on it. There are others who claim to be able to do this. Do not listen to them, because an improper squat can be painful and embarrassing. I take you to 1972 in Bonifay, Florida. The tenor for the Florida Boys, and I don't remember his name, but he lasted nearly the whole month of July. He improperly squatted on the stage and blew out his voice and ripped the entire backside of his trousers out. It's terribly embarrassing and a rear-ending real career ender. Now, this is very important for your longevity as a tenor, assuming you know what longevity means. You don't want to sing yourself down to a baritone. Baritones make considerably less money, unless you own the group, in which case you make no money. If you're listening at home and you'd like more information and learn how to squat your way to the top, feel free to contact me, Timothy Tidwell, the tenor tuner from Tatertown, Tennessee, formerly of Tupelo. Thank you very much. Thank you, Donald. Good to see you.
5: Sign me up.

0: 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There's more straight ahead.
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1: Hey, back here at Homecoming Radio, I'm Lauren Talley, and I'm sitting in the room with a bunch of nuts, including my buddies Pat Barker.
2: Yeah.
1: And this guy sitting over here to your left,
2: That's right. One
1: of the greatest songwriters in gospel music, Mr. Mark Bishop.
2: Absolutely, and a great communicator. He writes story songs, and he can sing the story just as well as he can write them.
1: He can paint the picture and help you see it through lyrics, which is what any great lyricist hopes for. And Mark, we have one of your great songs coming up right now.

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1: In my prayer.
2: That's the gospel troubadour right there, Mark Bishop.
3: Love that. Love that.
4: You guys are too nice. Thank you.
2: We know.
4: Here's a 20 for each of you.
5: Bless you.
0: Yeah. Yeah, the more I think about it, Mark, a 50 would be better.
6: I've had a minute to think about it.
5: Cost of living, Mark. Cost of living.
4: Well, that wasn't your share. I was just telling Lauren and Pat. Well,
0: we'll talk about that later.
4: Okay.
7: It's the sound. Hey, don't let us interrupt. Okay. We just stayed up all night to see where the sun went.
3: Yeah, then it dawned on us.
1: These boys.
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0: Hey, Lauren, I got to ask you, this next Tally song, was this inspired by Popeye?
1: Yes.
0: I am what I am?
1: It absolutely is. Brought to you by the creators of Popeye.
0: I love this song. You guys are going to love it, too. Here come the Tallies.
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5: Yeah, you're the one that put us here, Dan.
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0: good old friend sitting right across from me here, Woody Wright. 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
3: 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Yeah. You all are impacting the world in ways that you'll never fully comprehend until it is revealed in glory. We especially appreciate the rumor mill and Kevin's wacky words. Oh, very good. Very good. Keep making new programs until Jesus comes back for all of us. Thank you so much.
4: Well, on that note, this is from Margaret. I don't know who thinks up the word of the day, but they are truly funny, bordering on hilarious.
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4: My suggestion is to write a book with all the words and Kevin's definitions. I'm sure it would be a bestseller. 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It's a bright spot in my day. I definitely feel the warmth and camaraderie.
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1: Kevin Williams, bordering on hilarious. You can see hilarious from there, but no, not close. Quite there.
9: 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I love the old quartet songs and hymns. Keep up the good work.
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10: 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Yeah.

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